0: that's going to wrap things up for today. A great, great Hannity tonight, 9 Eastern on the Fox News Channel. John Fetterman will respond to Graham Plattner. Also, our favorite Senator John Kennedy, Lindsey Graham, the latest with Iran, the president prepared to destroy their infrastructure. Larry Elder, Greg Jarrett, Aaron Perrine, all coming up. News you'll never get from the legacy media mob, all happening tonight, 9 p.m. Eastern on Fox. Set your DVR. We'll see you then back here tomorrow. Thank you for making this show possible. Hey, here's the hard truth. Numbers do not lie. They might make you uncomfortable, but they don't lie. We've tracked the price of the S&P 500, gold and silver, over the last 5 years. Now, between January 2022, May 2026, and the peaks and valleys, the results are staggering. Now, the S&P is up a whopping 45%. 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
6: U.S. fighter jets hitting targets in Iran. I'm Lisa Lacera, Fox News. President Trump says U.S. forces dropping bombs for the second day in a row.
7: The president telling Fox News at that time 49 Tomahawk missiles had been used against targets in Iran, along with fighter jets that were bombing positions about 40 miles outside of Tehran and also along the southwest coast of Iran that sits along the Persian Gulf.
6: Fox's Trey Inkst in Tel Aviv. The president tells Fox Israel is not involved in this round of strikes. Meanwhile, Iranian state media says the Iranian army targeted the U.S. 5th Fleet in Bahrain by drones in response to the attacks. Earlier today, the president downplayed concerns of a rising inflation amid the Iran conflict.
8: The consumer price index jumped to more than 4% year over year in May, but President Trump says he's not concerned.
9: You know what I really love? I love the inflation. You know why?
8: The president says that's because he predicts prices will plummet once military action is over in Iran.
9: When the war is over?
10: Yes.
9: It's coming down.
10: I know you can't.
9: It's going to come down like a rock.
8: Energy prices are largely fueling the rising inflation. President Trump says the U.S. since last month has secretly been escorting oil tankers and other ships through the Strait of Hormuz to help stabilize the oil market.
6: Fox's Jared Halpern at the White House opening statements today in the trial of the man accused of sparking one of the most destructive wildfires in Los Angeles history.
11: A federal prosecutor telling a jury in Los Angeles Jonathan Rindernecht was motivated by resentment.
10: treatment of the rich when he allegedly set a fire in the Pacific Palisades on New Year's Day of last year. A defense attorney arguing the 30-year-old is no arsonist and tried to stop the fire by calling 911 when he saw it break out.
6: Fox's Kristen Goodwin. Rindernecht has pled not guilty to charges including destruction of property by means of fire. 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
14: Guys, overnight, the low temperature expected to be around 68. There is the potential for some fog overnight as well. You can get your weather all day long at WTAG.com.
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18: Good morning, everybody. Lots to talk about.
19: How about the results of the election last night? How about where the left is going for the summer, and also a school system that allows you to have a knife, a student to have a concealed knife. You got to hear this story. And speaking of concealed knives, I mean, a night of violence in Northern Ireland got nothing to do with the IRA, got everything to do with mass migration. We've got so much to discuss. Oh, and another disgusting Pride Month advertisement. No, it's disgusting. I mean, you know, corporations trying to endear themselves to Pride. Although Anheuser-Busch went running away. You know, in St. Louis, they used to be a major sponsor of Pride in St. Louis. They dropped out of it. You think it's got anything to do with the trans Bud Light ads? Yeah, they've kind of bailed on Pride. And, of course, has it made a difference in their sales? I mean, they're beginning to bounce back from their Bud Light debacle. But has it made a difference? No. Because, guess what? I don't think Anheuser-Busch is... The key demo is not Pride. I'm sure they want everybody to drink their products, but the key demo is not Pride. Okay. Why don't I start right off with the knife that can be carried in school? Did you know that in Hopkinton, Massachusetts, certain students can carry a knife? Yes. certain students can carry a knife. Has to be dull. Has to be 3 inches long or less. And it has to be concealed. Now, actually, it's a ceremonial knife. There's a name for it. It's a Kirpanz. I believe I'm pronouncing it correctly. And if you are a Sikh and you are of a certain age, a male, you're required to carry it. You are required to carry it. And it is allowed in the Hopkinton School District. Now, this came back up. I saw the article on the Gateway Pundit. This story came back up again following the sentencing in the United Kingdom, in England, actually, of Vikram Digwa, who was a 23-year-old Sikh man convicted of murdering an 18-year-old British university student by the name of Henry Nowak in Southampton. Now, the murder occurred back on December 3rd. Just the other day, he was convicted, I think sentenced to 35 years for the murder. But the important thing about this murder was, yes, he was likely using, he had a large collection of knives, but he was likely using his ceremonial knife and his Kirpanz. And that's why this policy is coming up again. See, the policy was established in 2024 because as males get to a certain age and they are recognized within the community, they're supposed to always carry this with them. It's a religious requirement. I just wonder if there had been an equivalent, something like this, and it was a Christian, whether or not it would be tolerated. Now, you know me. I am of the mind that schools shouldn't be gun-free zones. I don't say that the students should all be carrying guns, but there was a time when students had shooting clubs at schools, had their guns, or had their gun in the parking lot in their car. I mean, it was possible. Not anymore. And then we make gun-free zones, which is basically a soft target for someone who wants to do a mass shooting. Some deranged individual who wants to do that. But here we are, a school system where, yeah, you can carry that knife. Now they have to go through certain okays to be able to do it. But what I'm reading is that students were doing it anyway prior to the school enacting it because of the religious requirement. But the left, when it comes to schools and it comes to issues like this, and I've got nothing against anyone who is Sikh, and Sikh is certainly not Muslim. But it always seems to be an accommodation for any faith other than Christianity. No, I'm not kidding. And that is the MO of the left. And here's what the left will do. They will say, oh, wait a minute. It's Ramadan. There's Muslim kids in the school. They have to fast. There have been school districts that have said, well, really, you know, the other kids shouldn't be eating in front of the Muslim kids because they have to fast. Why? Hey, when I grew up, kids were having bologna sandwiches on Friday while I was eating tuna fish. My mother thought the whole thing about Friday, it wasn't just Lent. It was every Friday of the year you didn't eat meat. I had tuna fish every Friday. Everybody around me had bologna, whatever, ham. No, I couldn't. I couldn't have it. Was an accommodation made for me? No. Did they tell everybody in the school, don't eat any meat on Friday? No. But the left always leans this way. I hope Hopkinton is careful about this. And no, I'm not saying that a Sikh student is any more likely to commit a crime than any other student. No. But look at what you're doing here. And be mindful of that when other religions, like Christianity, may ask for certain things. We'll see if they do. Okay, so speaking of that, we had that happen in Southampton. Now in Northern Ireland, which is part of the United Kingdom, right, not the Republic of Ireland, in Northern Ireland, we had rioting overnight. We had, I watched it unfold on social media yesterday, as there was a Somali who, by the way, they still haven't figured out completely how he got into the country. Can you imagine that? They're still not completely sure how he got into the country, but he is a Muslim. And he attempted to behead a man who was clinging to life in the hospital. The video was all over social media. And it is brutal to see. And he attempted to behead a guy. Luckily, he was stopped. And a hero stepped forward and stopped him. And he was shouting something. Who knows what? So in Northern Ireland, there was a call on social media for all men 18 or older to hit the streets. And there were fires. And I don't support any of this. There were fires. There were homes that may have been burned. I don't know. I don't support any of that. At all. But I do want to tell you that they're trying to rescue their country. And you know what? You know what the left in these countries is saying? The establishment in these countries is saying? Like in England and in Northern Ireland? Oh, this is just an excuse for the extreme right. Why do they always call the extreme right, but when it's the left, it's not called the extreme left? Do you know why? Because they believe they're right. And I don't mean as in right wing. I mean that they are the correct, what they think everybody should think. So why would we call ourselves the left? That's what everybody should be thinking. But if you don't think what they think, you're the radical right, the extreme right, the hardline right. And look, if we're going to start saying that, you better start saying stuff like Graham Plattner is the radical left. He is not mainstream. They like to treat what they think as mainstream, and it is not. But that's where we get the expression like mainstream media. They believe they're the ones who are right. That's it. So this is sickening in Northern Ireland. You had the murder of that young man in Southampton, England. Folks, don't go out on the street and protest, but something has to change. Europe is beginning to understand that multiculturalism is a failure. Mass migration is an invitation to lose your country and your country's culture. That's not xenophobia. When my grandfather came here in 1909, he came from Italy. He was treated like he was black, by the way, because Sicilians were considered black. They were. And worked the toughest jobs, everything else. But guess what? He assimilated. His culture wasn't a great clash with the United States. Now, they thought, oh, he's a Roman Catholic, so a lot of the WASPs and the Yankees didn't want anything to do with him. And they didn't like his culture, but his culture wasn't that much different. Work hard, family, that was it. He was Christian. At least, you know, they would say, well, at least those Catholics, but at least he's Christian. There wasn't a culture that came here and said, women are second-class citizens. You can assault a woman if she's not properly covered. You can't go to Cologne in Germany on New Year's Eve and see what happens to women who are just going out to New Year's Eve parties. Why? Because multiculturalism fails. You have to have something that can bind you together. You do. Unless, of course, another culture that comes in is willing to accept that they're going to live among people who think entirely different than them. And that doesn't seem to be happening. We're going to do more on this, and I'm going to tell you what I think is going to happen this summer in the United States. We will do that. Plus, the Southern Poverty Law Center, you know, the ones who are indicted for giving money to the people they're supposed to be isolating and protecting us from, boy, they did not have a good day on Capitol Hill. I'll get to that. But next, we're going to the moon.
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19: Welcome back. He's here. And we've got something very important to discuss. There's an Italian going to the moon. How did... And there's no women... No women. Hold on. Rory O'Neill is here, our national correspondent, multi-award-winning journalist, tallest man in journalism, and Rhode Island's favorite son. But before we get to that, hey, we've got a big press conference with Governor McKee about the Washington Bridge today. I have no idea what he's going to be saying, but I will be crossing that bridge at some point later this morning.
27: Yeah. All right.
0: What was that bridge where they said it was like $400,000 per traffic cone? Didn't some story just break about it? It wasn't Rhode Island.
19: Which was surprising. I have a faint memory of it too. Yeah, it wasn't Rhode Island. Which now Rhode Island has a new idea though. You know what I mean? Like they're thinking, oh, these guys were charging that much for a cone?
0: Right.
19: Wow, we never thought of that. Here we are mixing up all this concrete and dropping bodies in it, and we had no idea.
0: Right. Who's got the cone contract?
19: I don't know. It's not us, Rory. Okay. It's not us. Okay. We should have that. So anyway, I'll watch out for that today, Rory. But here, I'm going to show you. I think this was a racist because when the four of them walked out. Yep. And they said one was Italian. I immediately picked the short guy, you know? And it wasn't. It was the tall. Yeah, yeah.
0: It was the tall, skinny guy.
19: It was a tall, skinny guy. I was like, oh, that's got to be the Italian.
0: I thought he'd come walking out to That's Amore with When the Moon Hits Your Eyes. That would have really put it over the top. No, Luca's been around the block for a while in NASA circles. He's a European Space Agency astronaut. But he does have he's a veteran astronaut who's flown with us before. He's going to be the pilot on this. A key role since on the Orion will be docking with two different ships.
19: Right.
0: One by SpaceX, one by Blue Origin. That's another story. No women. That was Jake Tapper, one of his first questions. No women.
19: I know. Come on. Well, yeah, it's not the big plus. It's not the big one. The big one's coming up.
0: Right. And then when you get it down to, you always have to have a rookie and you always have to. Rubio is the little guy.
19: Yeah.
0: He's a medical doctor. So you need a rookie, a doctor. The commander is always experienced. And then we're focusing on the pilots. And that's how you ended up with Luca.
19: I know. Luca, Italian, got the little flag there on the side.
0: You got, African-American, Hispanic, Italian.
19: Yeah. I hope the other guy, is he Irish?
0: Bresnik?
19: Oh, yeah. No, that's not Irish. That's not Irish at all. So this is good. This is Artemis 3. This is supposed to be next year. This is the final dress rehearsal before Artemis 4, which would be the landing on the moon, and we have no idea what year that'll be.
0: Well, 2028.
19: Yeah, well, we'll see.
0: Right.
19: Let's see what happens on this mission.
0: Right, so the Blue Origin guy, head of their lunar program, said that they will launch and be ready to launch this fall of next year for Artemis 3.
19: Yeah.
0: After the explosion, which seems, pretty rosy.
19: I was just going to say, every news story, and it's not just Fox, it's all of them, whenever they cover this, they show that explosion.
0: Sure.
19: And it reminds me of the montage in The Right Stuff, where they're trying to get the rocket right, and all the guys who are going to be riding in this thing are there for every launch, and they see it, and the thing blows up.
0: Right. And, when this happened to SpaceX, and in the past, it has taken 15 to 18 months to rebuild a pad.
19: Yes.
0: And that already puts us out of our window.
19: Yeah. Because that's a big boom.
0: Correct.
19: It's a lot of stuff burning there.
0: We haven't figured out why it went boom.
19: Right. So you want to get on top of that thing?
0: Right. Well, in this case, it's not going to have people on it. But and even if it does send the lander up, it'll be largely empty. But then SpaceX has got to send its version up at the same time. So it's going to be three launches.
19: Wow.
0: Two rendezvous and docking and four astronauts.
19: What's the window for this again next year?
0: Probably early. Yeah, I'd say after September.
19: After September.
0: After Labor Day.
19: So we've got more than a year.
0: Up 27. Yeah.
19: Okay. And as long as Luca doesn't sleep with the fishes, it'll be okay, right? Really? No, it's true.
0: God help him if something goes wrong. Yeah.
19: Now, this is all the final stuff. This is rendezvousing in space, connecting all the equipment. And then all that there is from there, so they know they can do that. They know they can make it to the moon because we've done that. That was the lad. That was Artemis 2. And then the only thing is the landing on the moon. That's it. Which you can't dress rehearse because it is what it is.
0: and that's going to be Artemis 4 and 5. But I think the big challenge is getting all these things to align for three launches to, and two dockings to happen in Artemis 3. I mean, that's going to be the tricky part.
19: Okay. And so we do. We've got, but the other three guys here are American, correct? It's just the It's just the Italian who has the experience. Right.
0: So he's European Space Agency. Remember, ESA has built the service module that Orion sits on. So where you see the solar panels and all the plumbing, all the works, that's all in the service module built by ESA. Same as it was on Artemis 2. It's a package deal.
19: Okay.
0: You know, you build this, you get a seat, and we'll give you two seats in 6 years. And this includes your space station trip and everything else. So, you know, Canada has helped us a lot over the years. So Canada got a seat the last time. ESA gets it this time. JAXA, the Japanese agency, they'll probably get the next one.
19: Well, the Canada one, I mean, they can't help but advertise themselves. Remember with the shuttle, you know, the boom arm on the shuttle was built by Canada, and they had to put in big letters and then the maple leaf, Canada. So every time you saw a shot of the boom working with one of the shuttles or something, Canada, you know.
0: Jealous?
19: No, I just think it's a little silly. You know, that's really...
0: A little product placement. They outsmarted us. I don't see enough American flags on that space station up there.
19: That's what I'm saying.
0: Fault on us.
19: Well, we should be bragging, because they're certainly bragging. All they did was make a crane, okay?
0: Right? We created branding, and these guys beat us at our own game.
19: I know. I don't like it. Hey, quickly, before I let you go, I know we're way long here. Are you paying attention to Northern Ireland and that murder?
0: The Sydney situation?
19: Yeah. Not good. And riots last night, you know, nothing to do with the IRA. Riots last night and burning.
0: I know, Go Local Providence had the picture of it, and I'm like, what? It looked like some street in downtown Providence. I was like, what happened? And then it fell back. Oh, gosh. I'm not labeling these things. Love you, Go Local, but, you know, come on.
19: Yeah, it's enough already with Go Local, yeah. Hey, Rory, thank you for that update. That's great, and I will catch up with you tomorrow.
0: Hey, talk to you then, Jim. Thanks.
19: Take care. Okay, when we return...
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this summer. They would like to have a George Floyd summer. They really would. And I'll tell you that there was something, you know, they want to get around something like the George Floyd killing. They want to get around something like that, and then they just want to exploit it. And they were trying to do it yesterday. There was a conviction in a murder case. Carmelo Anthony, who was found guilty of killing a teammate, Austin Metcalf. And in Collin County, Texas, they found the 19-year-old guilty of murder. And he will be, I think he got a 35-year sentence. His mother begged for forgiveness. But speaking of students carrying knives, as I was talking about earlier, he brought a knife to a practice. They were both on the same team. And he stabbed Austin Metcalf in the heart. Austin Metcalf died in his brother's arms. There was some kind of a beef. They went to Frisco Memorial, and prosecutors said that this was not a case of self-defense. Mm-hmm. Yeah. There was the claim by the defense that Austin Metcalf and his brother, Hunter, ganged up on Anthony, forcing him to take the knife out of his bag and defend himself. But at the trial, multiple witnesses testified that he never saw Austin or his brother gang up on Anthony. Yeah. First, Anthony did not take the stand in his own defense, but what are you going to do? I mean, people don't have to do that. But that, in this case, could have drawn sympathy, many, many legal watchers are saying. And the witnesses, the majority of them, who laid the blame on Carmelo Anthony, who happens to be black and the victim is white, the witnesses who blamed him were mostly black. So this isn't a case of race, but they tried to make it that. His defense tried to make it that. But then outside of the courthouse, when the guilty verdict was read, there was a large crowd of supporters, black supporters of Carmelo Anthony. And it got messy. And there were people there who were supporting, you know, the family of Austin Metcalf. And they were white. And it started getting messy out there. And from what I saw, the aggression was the family of Carmelo, the supporters of Carmelo Anthony. If you take a look at the video, I'm not saying everybody on the other side acted completely appropriate, but there was outrage. There were accusations made. Oh, it was an all-white jury. He couldn't get a fair trial. He had black kids testifying against him who witnessed the whole thing. Now, the reason I give you these details is race isn't a factor in this. I don't think Carmelo Anthony killed Austin Metcalf because he was white, and I don't think the jury found Carmelo Anthony guilty because he was black. But you know what? Watch for the left to try to develop this. I mean, the story may just be a one-day story and it may go away, but they're trying to make it, based upon what I saw on cable last night, the news channels, they're trying to make it a George Floyd moment. You know, a black man was sent away when they shouldn't have been. It was self-defense. And if this had been a white person stabbing a black person, they would have been free. Come on. They're trying to do this. By the way, there's a new group out there called the Red Rabbits. Are you ready for this? They're called the Red.

0: red rabbits. Now, the red rabbits, it's a throwback to the movie, I mean to the story, Watership Down. Remember all the bunnies? These are socialist red rabbits, and they are training this summer for a national uprising against police. Red rabbits. Keep your eyes peeled for that. Yes. They're going to have what they call self-defense squads, all alike, and they are organizing for a summer. And I know they would love to seize upon the Carmelo Anthony case and make it a race case. Watch for that this summer. I'm just saying, watch for it. They need something like this again. Do you remember how much they accomplished after seizing upon the George Floyd killing? Do you remember how much they seized upon that? Exactly. So, let's go from that. Let's pivot to Daryl Issa questioning Brian Fair. Now, Brian Fair is the acting CEO of the Southern Poverty Law Center. Southern Poverty Law Center. You know they have been indicted by the Department of Justice. And the Department of Justice says there's significant evidence to show that the Southern Poverty Law Center was giving money to leaders of hate groups. And the Department of Justice is saying they were doing that to keep the hate groups going so that they would have a purpose, that Southern Poverty Law Center would have a purpose. You know, priming the pump, because it's been their mission to identify hate groups. So they're under indictment for that. But wait, yesterday they had to testify before a House committee. Brian Fair had to. And he was sitting alongside Alveda King. She has been a guest on this show on a few occasions. She is the niece of the Reverend Dr. Martin Luther King. But she doesn't walk in lockstep with the rest of the family. I wouldn't call her a conservative, but she has some views on race and things like that that are different than her family. Well, guess what? Southern Poverty Law Center has called her out and said that she's guilty of hate speech, that she's a hater. They have also called out Turning Point USA and Charlie Kirk as a purveyor of hate, putting both Alveda King and Charlie Kirk in the same group that you put the Klan. Yeah. So Daryl Issa, Congressman Daryl Issa, the Republican, questioned Brian Fair about classifying these people, Charlie Kirk and Alveda King, as she's sitting right there, because she was testifying too, as haters.
1: Your organization has labeled Dr. King and Charlie Kirk and others. Do you regret that? Will you recant it? Or are you going to double down and say that these people, including the martyred Charlie Kirk, in fact, somehow deserve to be on your hate list for their constantly talking about bringing people together, talking about the teachings of the Bible and the like?
2: Congressman Issa, as I said in my statement.
1: Now, wait a second. No. I heard your statement. Well, I only want an answer to your question in the 11 seconds left. Well, are you going to recant, yes or no? Will you take back any part of that, or is your hate list stand as your position of your organization as its head today?
2: The SPLC will continue to expose hate and extremism.
1: Okay, we'll take that as the list stands.
0: Now, if I were more popular, I'd probably be on that list. Seriously, if I were more than just a regional talk host, if I had a national footprint, I'd be on that list. Why? Well, because they put people like Hannity and others on that list. Call us haters. See, you're a hater. You're a hater because you don't agree with them. and they think everything they believe is right. That's why, as I said to you, in Northern Ireland, where they're saying the extreme right is coming out because of this murder of a man by a Somali migrant, this almost beheading, because people are being called out to protest. Oh, they're the extreme right. But the people who are defending what happened there, well, that's not a radical view, right? Or saying, you know, there's no reason to protest and you shouldn't come out against mass migration. And see, they think they're right, so they think they are the norm. They're the mainstream thought. And they're not. They should be referred to as the radical left or the extreme left. Wait till you hear what this guy said about a bull.
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0: Yeah, it's always good when the wife comes out and defends your extramarital sexting. Good morning, everybody. Well, that's what happened with Graham Plattner. He won last night, you know, in the primary up in Maine. And more stuff coming out about him. A former campaign manager for him, a woman, wrote a Washington Post column. And she said that he exhibits a pattern of dishonest behavior. And she said, that's why after 2 months of running the campaign, I left. Yeah. And she was disturbed. This is Genevieve McDonald. by what she learned during her time on his staff from August to October 2025. He was basically groomed, like almost like an AOC. Like, wow, here's a guy, oyster farmer. Yeah, that would be good. Veteran, but with radical views. But we can polish him up a little bit and put him out there. So his wife, this is kind of pathetic. Look, I don't like to get involved in people's marriages, but when you see something this blatant, it's kind of pathetic. She came out and defended him with his extramarital sexting. And okay, fine. Great. You want... Hey, whatever. Your marriage. I'll tell you, the reason I don't like stuff like this is you're going to have a security clearance. And if you are involved in that stuff, your mind really isn't on your work. No, he can do whatever he wants. But when he's asking me to support him, and he's not, I'm not voting in Maine, but you know what I mean. I'm a political analyst. I don't think somebody with a lot of those issues screwing around all the time is the best person. And the reason they're not is their mind's not on their work. Now, Bill Clinton worked probably he's second to Trump in terms of hours worked. He worked long hours, but he was also screwing around and he was also sneaking around to screw around. And that was taking time away from his work. And if Graham Platner's got these demons and, you know, exactly. Okay, news about Anthony Fauci. Then we get to this explosive Southern Poverty Law Center comment on abortion and race. But let's get to Anthony Fauci. It is leaking out that he is probably going to have to face Rand Paul again. Now, you know Dr. Rand Paul. And he was the one person who really could get under Fauci's skin and really knew what Fauci was all about. And Fauci received a pardon. So anything now they nail him on during COVID, I mean, he's forgiven by Biden. And it looks like the administration has abandoned the idea of trying to fight the auto pen. Because I'm sure Biden had no idea half of the stuff that he was signing that they were using the auto pen for. Well, apparently, Dr. Anthony Fauci, later this month, is going to have to testify. He's being called in. This is a leak out, and I'm reading it from the Daily Caller. And here's what has to happen. I had a conversation with somebody about this the other day. Because they really, you know, thought, well, Fauci is just getting away with this whole thing. And they're right. And he got the pardon. But here's what you can do. You bring him up before the Senate, before a committee, and you ask him the questions. And you show the evidence that has been amassed since he left. And you say, hey, did you do this? And if he lies, you've got him on perjury. If he tells the truth, he'll have to expose himself and all the bad that he did. Now, Fauci's no dope, and he knows how to filibuster, and he knows how to evade questions, but I would love to see this guy called into reckoning. And the person I was talking with said, I made the joke about the science building at Holy Cross being named after him, and which is ridiculous. Why you would name a science building after a swamp dweller? Why would you do that? Ugh. Anyway, I'd love to see that come to fruition. Okay, we all know that during the summer of 2020, during the George Floyd period, it took actually the George Floyd period to finally have the left recognize the legacy of Margaret Sanger. Remember, created a Planned Parenthood. There's an award named after her. Hillary Clinton received it. Well, we all knew her history. She believed in eugenics, especially for blacks. I mean, she even spoke to a group of the Klan once. She believed that by aborting black babies, you're ridding the world of inferior people. I'm not kidding. Look it up. I'm not making that up. So anyway, Brandon Gill, congressman from Texas, who happens to be a Republican, he's very good. Very, very good. He's questioning Brian Fair yesterday, the head of the Southern Poverty Law Center. Now, you know, they're already under indictment because it is being claimed that they gave money to hate groups, to people in the leadership of hate groups, to perpetuate that hate group so that Southern Poverty Law Center could turn around and say, see, we still have a purpose. You've got these hate groups out there. And so they're under that indictment. But meanwhile, the acting CEO, Brian Fair, was called before the this House committee to discuss exactly what they've been doing at Southern Poverty Law Center. Now, last hour, I played you the clip where they call Charlie Kirk and the niece of Dr. Martin Luther King, Dr. Alveda King. They call them purveyors of hate. Yeah, Charlie Kirk was a purveyor of hate. Well, if you quote anything from the Bible, you're a purveyor of hate. Well, at the same time, they say that the pro-life movement, the anti-abortion movement, pro-life, is a tool of white supremacists. Now, that doesn't make any sense. That's a tool of white supremacists. Listen to Brandon Gill questioning Brian Fair about that position of the Southern Poverty Law Center. This is so ironic.
4: Your organization said that restricting and banning abortion is a tool of the far right uses to maintain white supremacy. Do you believe that pro-lifers are white supremacists?
2: I believe that reproductive liberty is...
0: That's a new one, huh? Reproductive liberty.
4: No, do you believe that pro-lifers are white supremacists?
2: I will tell you what I believe if you're asking...
4: Yes or no?
2: I can't answer that question, yes or no.
4: I don't think that pro-lifers are white supremacists. Do you?
2: What I think is that reproductive liberty is a right that every woman should enjoy.
4: How many babies in the United States that are aborted are black? About 40% of abortions nationwide are of black babies. Blacks represent about 13% of the population. Does that sound like something a white supremacist would oppose?
2: What I would say again is that SPLC supports reproductive liberty.
4: Calling somebody a white supremacist is a pretty serious charge, isn't it?
0: It is. But isn't it ironic? 40% of the abortions are black babies, and they only represent 14% of the country. And how you can say it's a tool of white supremacists, when in fact Planned Parenthood, as we know, was founded by a racist, by a eugenist, Margaret Stanger.
4: I would think you would be able to defend that if your organization says that. You clearly seem unable to.
2: Mr. Gill, I'm not sure why you would think I'm able to do
4: because
2: anything.
4: Because you're the president of the SPLC, which labels pro-lifers as racists.
2: Well,
4: does your organization just hurl around epithets like that without any justification?
2: Mr. Gill, what we do is
4: I'm giving you the opportunity to
2: just...
10: Mr. Chairman, what's he referring to?
0: Yeah, here's a Democrat hero going to jump in, right? You know what I mean?
10: And can he let the witness answer the question? This is outrageous.
11: No, it's not.
10: Allow him to speak.
4: I know you don't like my question.
10: What are you referring to?
4: I know you don't like my question.
10: What are you referring to, Mr.
11: Time belongs to the gentleman from Texas.
0: Yeah, and it didn't get an answer. You want to talk about the ultimate in gaslighting. Margaret Stanger wanted to kill black babies because it was the right thing to do. They were inferior. Finally, and we have been saying that forever, that was the real legacy of Margaret Stanger. But for the left, that was their hero because she brought birth control and abortion to the American population and created Planned Parenthood. They had the Margaret Stanger Award. People like Hillary Clinton had won that award. And finally, in 2020, with all the reckoning that was going on after the death of George Floyd, they realized, oh, yeah, she was a racist and a eugenist. And that's what makes that so ironic. Don't go anywhere. There is a disgusting ad
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13: Round two is complete. I'm Lisa Lucera, Fox News. U.S. Central Command says its latest round of strikes against Iran are over. The strikes, it says, were on military surveillance capabilities, communication systems, and air defense sites across Iran. Fox's Trey Inkst in Tel Aviv spoke with President Trump earlier tonight.
14: The president told me he spoke directly with Iranian officials tonight from the Situation Room. President Trump says that they called asking him to stop the bombing. Through state media, Iranian officials have denied this. Vice President J.D. Vance giving some new insight into who they're dealing with in Iran, saying both the moderates and the more extreme voices. President Trump says the Israelis are not involved in the strikes tonight, but he did briefly speak with Israeli counterparts.
13: CENTCOM says the strikes were in response to the Iranian threat to U.S. forces and international commercial ships transiting regional waters. A former Taliban commander will spend decades in a U.S. prison.
15: Haji Najibullah has been sentenced to 42 years behind bars for the kidnapping of Pulitzer Prize-winning journalist David Rode and providing support that led to the deaths of three American soldiers. Rode faced Najibullah in a Manhattan courtroom, describing how he and two other men were abducted by Najibullah in 2008 in Afghanistan. The men were held for over 7 months before making a dramatic escape from a compound in Pakistan's tribal areas. Najibullah pleaded guilty to providing material support for acts of terrorism last April.
13: Fox's Tom Rigotti. An appeal filed in the murder conviction of Carmelo Anthony, the Texas teen convicted of murdering fellow teen Austin Metcalf at a track meet last year. Collin County DA Greg Willis.
16: Any case where the defendant gets a lengthy sentence, it's normal for a notice to appeal to be filed. So it would be more surprising if there had not been a notice.
13: Anthony was sentenced to 35 years and is eligible for parole after he served half the sentence. 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
13: A new lawsuit accuses Sean Diddy Combs of sexually assaulting a child actor.
1: An unidentified former child actor is accusing Sean Diddy Combs, who was convicted last year for prostitution-related offenses, of sexually assaulting him during a networking event in the Hollywood Hills in May of 2007. The lawsuit states the alleged assault was so extreme as to go beyond the bounds of decency and be regarded as intolerable by civilized society. A spokesman for Combs, now serving a 50-month prison sentence, called the allegations false and ridiculous. After an 8-week trial last year, Combs was acquitted on the more serious charges of sex trafficking and racketeering, while the jury convicted him on 2 lesser counts. Combs is currently set to be released in 2028. Michelle Polino, Fox News.
13: The verdict stands in a landmark social media addiction case.
3: A California state judge denies motions by Meta Platforms and Google's YouTube seeking a new trial. A Los Angeles civil jury in March found the companies negligent and imposed $6 million in damages in a case accusing them of designing deliberately addictive platforms and harming young users. A 20-year-old woman sued, blaming social media for mental health problems she developed as a child. In the retrial request, the companies argued they're protected by federal law against liability for user-created content. The case focused on the platform's design features, not content. And Judge Carolyn Kuhl, in her denial, says there's ample evidence to support the verdict. Chris Foster, Fox News.
13: Meta says in a statement, in part, we respectfully disagree and we expect this ruling to be overturned on appeal. The owners of TikTok and Snapchat settled before the trial started. Visa says it's embedding its payment network into ChatGPT, allowing the chatbot to make purchases at any merchant accepting Visa, unlike previous attempts limited to specific retailers. Some have expressed concerns about potential overspending and unauthorized purchases, but Visa says it plans to...
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7: Low temperature expected to be around 68. There is the potential for some fog overnight as well. You can get your weather all day long at WTAG.com.

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0: And welcome back, George Norrie, along with David Bloom and your calls. David, what's the percent of ethanol in fuel right about now?
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0: Good morning, worm catchers, and happy Thursday. How do you like this weather? Not too bad, huh? Feeling good. Actually, very nice. Tommy B joins us after the 6:30 news, and we will hear about the rest of the week. Of course, yesterday, Tommy picked Sunday as the pick of the weekend. We get into all of it, and we're getting into summer. Yeah, summer solstice is right around the corner. And as I said to you on Memorial Day, 4th of July will be here before you know it. Yep. Okay. All right, let's get into what's going on. And yes, the case in Texas, yes, the blatant murder of a young man. The left is trying to make it into the criminal justice system is unfair. I don't see this one catching on with voters, but, you know, if that's what they want to try, go ahead and try it. They'd be better off to try and work on criticizing the economy, even though the economy is decent. And we got a report yesterday that inflation went up, 4.2%. Now, that's the biggest jump in inflation in over 3 years. Yes. And who was president 3 years ago? Right. Now, I don't want to tell Democrats how to do their job, but that is the point they should be making with voters going into the midterm. I mean, it's the economy, stupid. James Carville coined that one back in 1992 during the Clinton campaign against President George H.W. Bush, 41. Yeah, they coined it. I don't know why they're not doing that. The other thing is it's very difficult for the left to talk about the price of gas. It's very difficult for Democrats to make that argument, although I've seen Jim McGovern make it, and it's, wait a minute, if you had your way, we would all be with windmills and solar panels. How can you say, Donald Trump's doing a lousy job with the cost of gas and energy? Well, wait a minute. You don't really care about that cost, and again, you're a climate religious priest. How can I say it? You know, in the religion of the climate. But that is the reason that inflation is on the rise. It is purely that. Now, we learned yesterday that the reason that gas prices are up, but I mean, not up as high as they should be, is that there has been a secret operation by the Trump administration and our military to ferry oil through the Strait of Hormuz. I don't know if they've said 100 million barrels have made it through, or at least 200 ships have made it through. Now, that's still fewer than would pass through the Strait of Hormuz if it were open. However, that is oil that's been passing through and helping to offset the cost of a barrel of oil, which is, around $80 now? And Trump even said earlier in this war against Iran that he thought gas, a price of a barrel of oil would go up much more, and it has not. Well, yesterday it was revealed that we have had an operation to get commercial ships through the strait, and so that certainly contributed. Plus, our efforts to increase our output have made a difference. And again, just to review, the price of a barrel of oil is set worldwide. Now, even though we're not buying oil that goes through the Strait of Hormuz, we produce oil, we sell it, we import it, because you can't say, well, okay, all of this oil in our country is staying here. We really can't do that. So we are, our price for oil is impacted by what the world market is paying for oil. All right, so that takes care of that. Now, what about Iran and what is going on there? Well, we've had military operations overnight. And I think there's a lot of people, myself included, who are saying, yeah, you got to do this, because they're just playing with us. And when I say playing with us, it's not like they're in a position to do anything other than leverage the Strait of Hormuz and say, yeah, we're not going to give up our nuclear ambitions. When you look at where Iran is now in terms of a military, in terms of an economy, yeah, any other country at this point would have come to the table, signed, said, please stop. But we have, as Secretary of State Marco Rubio will say, we have these individuals who are, you know, religiously insane. And yes, it's not about a political ideology with them. It is about bringing about the end of times, destroying Israel, all the rest. So we'll find out. Trump using a word that I can't use here, saying we're going to bomb the bleep out of them, and saying it's daytime already in Iran. They are going to receive more bombing this evening if they don't sign and they don't agree to give up their nuclear ambitions and to stop messing with any naval navigation through the Strait of Hormuz. So we'll see. Now, if that happens quickly, it will have an immediate impact on the world oil markets. And because of our stepped up production, that price will fall considerably and quickly. And if that happens, well, I started this conversation by saying, why aren't the Democrats arguing about that? Why aren't they saying, yeah, that's a problem. You know, Republicans, you were going to bring prices down. I mean, I see little efforts here and there by them, but for the most part, they're still on another bandwagon. And again, after this case of this young black man being convicted and sentenced to 35 years in jail for the killing of a white individual, you know, which race really had nothing to do with this, but they're making it that, and they want to try to make it a wedge issue. And well, it's picking up steam. There are more people saying, oh, this was terrible, but unfortunately, the facts are pretty clear for the left in this case, and unfortunately for them, they're ignoring the facts. Okay, yes, my friends from Cardi's want us to lighten it up, so we will do that. Get to the national calendar. Don't go anywhere. You're listening to the Jim Polito Show. Jimmy V, get on the Peloton.
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0: Welcome back, Worm Catchers, as we open the national calendar this Thursday, June 11th, 2026. And today is Making Life Beautiful Day. Now, okay, don't be jaded. I mean, the day was created by a beauty organization. Well, A Priori Beauty submitted this day. And they, well, it's a company that provides beauty supplies. But they, A Priori Beauty, launched its mission to help men look and feel better on June 11th, 2009. But they're actually, well, trying to bring attention to themselves to sell their beauty products, but Making Life Beautiful Day, they go a little bit beyond that. So it is, well, experiencing art, trying to bring beauty into your life through a lot of the things around you. Yeah. And beauty comes in many forms. It's in the eye of the beholder, right? Well, we try to say that. But they are also saying that you can bring beauty to others by having a gentle soul. Yes, being kind to others. That's a way to do it. And while there can be bold art and forms like that that can bring beauty too, not everybody has to be an artist to be able to do it. It's also showing appreciation for the things you have in your life and sharing some of those things that you have in your life with others. So there you have it. Yes, I know, A Priori Beauty wants to, you know, again, it's a business trying to sell us things, but it is also a nice thing. All right. But more importantly, this is National Career Nurse Assistance Day. Now, this is important. National Career Nurse Assistance Day. Now, it was created in 1977. Because this is National Nursing Assistance Training Week. The idea that we're going to encourage people to become nursing assistants. Now, every time we have this kind of a day, where we, well, how can I say it? You know, raise awareness about this kind of an endeavor. I always remind people that being in this kind of work, I almost feel like you're born to it. You have the personality and you have the temperament to do it, because this kind of work is not easy. It really is devoting yourself to helping others. And nursing assistants, when you think about it, do a lot of incredible work. And nursing is becoming more and more of a technical, a technical profession. Nurses are becoming more and more responsible for delivering care. The nursing assistant becomes more and more important, because the nursing assistant, it, as opposed to being the high-tech person, they are really the, how do we say, high-touch person, the person helping out individuals the most. And that is very, very important. So We celebrate them on this day, nursing assistants. And yes, I do feel that you have to be born into it. Okay. And finally this morning, on this 11th, is National Corn on the Cob Day. Now, this is a little early, I think, for those of us up here in New England. Of course, the down south corn on the cob is already in season. It is not up here, but it will be soon. Corn on the cob is just great. I mean, it really is a celebration of summer. Now, nobody knows why today is National Corn on the Cob Day, but then again, it's a good day for it. And that is the national calendar. This Thursday, June 11th, 2026. Don't go anywhere. We got the Wayback Machine all fired up and ready to go. But let's invoke the Murphy Clause and review. So, National Bring Beauty to All Day. National Certified, Nursing Assistant Day. And finally, National Corn on the Cob Day. You're listening to the Jim Polito Show.
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15: Today is Thursday, June 11th, the 162nd day of 2026. For those of you playing along at home, there are 203 days left in this year.
16: Hello out there. Peabody and Sherman here.
17: Hello.
16: Now about this amusing little gadget. It's a time machine. I call it a Wayback. We just set it, turn it on, open the door, and there we are. Or were, really.
15: And we were on this day in 1793, watching as the first American stove patent was granted to Robert Hairtrick. That's how you say it. I know, it's a weird name. The Franklin stove wasn't patented because when he built it, the patents didn't exist then. 1936, the Presbyterian Church of America was formed. 1987, boy, the left historians are not kind to her. I mean, listen, as being Irish, she was not actually very good to Ireland. But when it comes to the world and taking down the Soviet Union, Margaret Thatcher, she became the first British prime minister in 160 years to win a third consecutive term in office, but it didn't last. She was kind of sold out by her folks. But anyway, Margaret Thatcher, yes, the Iron Lady, conservative, Tory, brought down communism with Ronald Reagan and with Pope John Paul II. 2001, Timothy McVeigh was executed by lethal injection for the 1995 bombing of the Alfred P. Murrah Federal Building in Oklahoma City, Oklahoma. The blast killed 168 people. Hundreds were injured. In that death toll, there were many children. If you ever go to the memorial, I've been there in Oklahoma City, it's just so sad. They have all empty chairs. as it's kind of complicated to explain the memorial, but and over the entire memorial is kind of a clock, and it's set at the time when the bomb went off. It was early in the morning, well, just after 9 o'clock, I believe. And it was a death penalty case, obviously, federal case. And once all of his mandatory appeals were exhausted, he told his lawyers, I don't want to appeal anymore. I mean, he thought he was going to be a martyr. And he went in there and he was humming some song, some warrior song, when they were pumping him full of the poison. And yeah, that's a sick and twisted individual. 2004, the jury deliberating the sentencing for Oklahoma City bombing conspirator Terry Nichols deadlocked. Sparing Nichols a death sentence, the jury quickly convicted Nichols on state murder charges for his role in the 1995 bombing of the Oklahoma City Federal Building, but deliberated for 3 days and was unable to reach a verdict on the penalty. Yeah, still in prison today. 2009, the World Health Organization declared H1N1, also known as the swine flu,

Pacific to relay messages over radio because the Navajo language, it was really impossible for the Japanese to crack the language because the language was just so unique. 2019, Canadian Prime Minister Justin Trudeau announced a plan to eliminate single-use plastic by 2021. How'd that work out for you? Oh, yeah, it didn't. And you're no longer Prime Minister. 2021, a U.S. lobsterman. Are you ready for this? Because you should. It involves New England. A U.S. lobsterman survived being swallowed by a humpback whale off the Massachusetts coast. The whale swallowed him by accident. Yeah. I know, he was no Jonah. 2024, former President Joe Biden's son, Hunter Biden, was convicted on three felony charges in a federal gun trial. It was argued that the former president's son lied on a gun purchase form saying he was not using illegal drugs. Of course he was lying. And they tried to cover it up for him. Finally they had to go forward with it. How do you say you're enforcing gun laws if you allow something like that? He's the last guy who should have a gun in his hand. In sports and entertainment news, on this day in 1919, Sir Barton became the first horse to win the Triple Crown. Remember, that's a good trivia question. 1979, cowboy screen legend, the Duke, John Wayne, died at the age of 72. He had been fighting lung cancer for quite a while. 1999, Star Trek actor DeForest Kelly died at the age of 79. He's best known for his role as Dr. Leonard Bones McCoy on the classic sci-fi series. 2002, the talent search series American Idol premiered on Fox. And in 2003, news and broadcasting legend David Brinkley died at the age of 82.

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1: Happy birthday!
2: All right, if it is your birthday today, you share it with Christina Crawford. She's 87, the daughter of late Hollywood actress Joan Crawford, wrote the book Mommy Dearest, No Wire Hangers. Actress Adrienne Barbeau is 81. Remember, she was in Maude. She was in Cannonball Run, too. Joe Montana, Hall of Fame quarterback, 70 years old. Actor Hugh Laurie is 67. A lot of people don't realize he's British, but he is in the TV series House, Veep. Yeah, he's a Brit. Dr. Oz, Dr. Mehmet Oz is 66. Yes, now running Medicare and Medicaid for the Trump administration. Actor Peter Dinklage is 57. You remember from Game of Thrones? Actor Shia LaBeouf is 40. All those Transformers films. He's kind of gone off the deep end, I hear. Politician Nick Wilson is 36, Republican, Kentucky. The 82nd House District. Reality personality Sadie Robertson is 29, you know, from Duck Dynasty. Rapper Kodak Black is also 29. If they could still blow out the candles, these folks would be celebrating today. Composer Richard Strauss, born in 1864. Don Quixote is one of his best-known works. Marine explorer Jacques Cousteau, born in 1910. He's also the co-inventor of the aqualung. NFL Hall of Famer Vince Lombardi, born in 1913. If you go to the Fordham locker room, his locker is still there. It's a shrine for the football team. Emmy Award-winning actor Gene Wilder. He was born Jerome Silberman. He got the Emmy for his guest appearance on Will and Grace, but of course he made so many great movies. Blazing Saddles, Stir Crazy, Young Frankenstein, Willy Wonka and the Chocolate Factory.

0: light workout of the brain while we search for a better understanding of airlines in-flight snacks. Here is your host, Jim Polito.
1: Thank you, Jim Polito. You're a fine broth of a lad. Hey, I'm reading about a woman. Her name is Casey Rose Burns. And she left New York City to move to Florence, Italy, with her fiancé, Dario, in 2021. And she felt like she was going to live out a fairy tale. Okay? She envisioned a life, like she had when she visited Florence. And unfortunately for her, it didn't turn out that way. Now, she is 32 years old. She's an internet influencer. She's a former professional dancer. And even though her husband or her fiancé is Italian, I mean, it was a shock for her. And I want to say, when I read all of this, like, I wanted to say, yeah, it's going to be different. First of all, the pace of life is much different. And Italians are more living in the moment than, you know, being in a hurry. I don't mean that they're lazy or they're slow. And by the way, when you go to Milan, like, probably Milan is probably the city most like, say, a United States city, like, go, go, go, go, go, you know. Rest of the country, though, it's different. And she said, you know, she couldn't adjust to things like, well, going to a pharmacy thinking that I could get a birthday card for my fiancé. I mean, some of the stuff I looked at and said, all right, this is silly. Like, of course, you know, pharmacies are different there. It's a pharmacy. There may be some makeup, but that's about it. It's not going to be, you know, like here, like CVS, we can get everything, including food. I mean, the Italians wouldn't even dream of what? You're getting food in the pharmacy? No. But anyway, she had trouble adjusting to it. So people think like, wow, that, you know, that would be a great life. And I can see where it would be culture shock. Truly culture shock. And I don't know. She's still there, but she says she's adjusting. But she's putting it out as kind of to everybody else, you know, open your eyes up. Now, granted, she lived in New York City. And going from New York City to Florence, that's culture shock. I mean, it would be easier coming from, say, you know, around here, New England, even Boston, or, you know, the big cities, Providence, Worcester, Hartford, Springfield, you know. It would still be easier. Still be much easier. Yeah, I know. So anyway, I put that aside. A baby was cured of a rare epilepsy syndrome after doctors injected a missing gene directly into his brain. You got to hear about this. This child was one of the first in the world to be treated with replacement gene therapy to restore the function of a crucial gene that regulates nervous system development. It was delivered via a delicate neurosurgical procedure that injected a functioning copy of the missing gene directly into, are you ready for this? The infant's brain. Infant. Now, it's 6 weeks old. This baby started having epileptic seizures and showed severe developmental decline. This is after being born healthy. Everything appeared fine. Well, testing revealed that an inherited defect in the WWOX gene caused what's known as Wari syndrome. It's a form of epilepsy. And it's a drug-resistant epilepsy, and there's a high risk of premature death. Clinicians and biotechnology leaders at Clalit Schneider Children's Medical Center in Israel came together in an international effort to try this treatment. Yeah. And the research has been done regarding this gene and its impact and its role in cancer. But then, by further research, it was developed. It was understood that this gene is also responsible for neurological development, and the child didn't have the gene. This was the first time in the world it was ever done, and it was successful. Yeah. That's an amazing story. Imagine the parents, how, you know, my God, how they feel. Hey, speaking of neurological and speaking of the head, a man who was experiencing a persistent and worsening migraine was shocked to find that his pain was actually due to, are you ready for this, a tapeworm that had infected his brain through one of his favorite foods. Yeah? Ready for this? It was a parasitic infection caused by a pork tapeworm. Oh my God. Now, doctors sent him for a CAT scan. I had migraines once, like cluster migraines. Oh, a long time ago. And the doctor ordered a CAT scan. And, you know, they just do that anyway when you have migraines. And they didn't see anything unusual. And luckily, I don't want to say I grew out of it, but I kind of did. And this guy had it, and they found a whole bunch of cysts in his brain. But then they had an infectious disease specialist review this, and they found that it was probably caused by a larval form of the Taenia solium, which is a pork tapeworm that uses pigs as intermediate hosts. And then humans contract the worm when they eat infected pork. Oh my God. So come to find out. Was it RFK Jr. who said he had a bug eating his brain or something? Remember that whole thing? He said he had a bug eating his brain. I don't know. Yeah, right. Who knows? All right, finally, you ready for this? Kool-Aid pineapples are this summer's wildest neon snack treat. There are new ways to decorate food. It's really trending on TikTok. And there's a new radioactive looking combination of pineapple and Kool-Aid that's the newest trend. So summertime snackers are soaking pineapple spears or chunks in a mix of Kool-Aid and sugar in a jar, shaking the ingredients, refrigerating the mashup anywhere from 2 to 24 hours. And the pineapple spears resemble pickles in pickle juice. Yeah. The trend is using pineapple, and then they call them cool ickles. It looks like you're eating a pickle. Of course, when you taste it, you go, oh my God, this is super sweet. This is pineapple. This is delicious. So apparently, kids are doing it. There's another bit here where they're saying that bars, I remember going to bars and like, in the islands where they, and some places around here will do it too. They soak cherries or pineapple wedges in like rum, and then you get one. But they're also doing this soaking with the Kool-Aid and then spiking it. Why not? Hey, people used to take a watermelon, cut a hole out in it, pour in vodka or grain alcohol, cap it, put it in the fridge, let it chill, and then eat the watermelon, yeah, you would get smashed. I know. All right, enough of that. Let's all grow up. We got to do the serious stuff next. You're listening to the Jim Polito Show. You.
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5: Good morning, 6 o'clock. I'm Justin Pospiek. Here's what's happening. The U.S. is carrying out a second day of airstrikes on Iran after President Trump threatened that Iran would be attacked until it agreed to make a deal. Mark Mayfield reports.
6: Several attacks were reported across a number of Iranian cities into Thursday morning. Iran has said the Strait of Hormuz, a vital shipping waterway, will remain closed. President Trump disputed that assessment, saying the U.S. military has been conducting a secret mission to get oil tankers past Iranian forces. U.S. Central Command said these strikes are in response to Iran's unwarranted and continued aggression. Iran has fired back with attacks on Bahrain, Kuwait, and Jordan. I'm Mark Mayfield.
5: A toddler in Springfield is dead after being hit by a train. Police say a 3-year-old girl was struck by an Amtrak train on the first block of Emily Street Wednesday evening. She was taken to the hospital where she later died. No other details have been released. In water, construction now underway on the new Washington Bridge in Rhode Island. This year, crews set up construction platforms in the river to support foundation work. The new westbound Washington Bridge will increase capacity from 4 to 5 travel lanes and include new on- and off-ramps. And 3 Connecticut children have died in the past 2 months from overdoses of diphenhydramine. That's the antihistamine in drugs like Benadryl and sleeping pills. The 3 deaths are being investigated. Officials have not linked the deaths to the, quote, Benadryl challenge, a social media trend where a young person takes 24 tablets in 24 hours to cause hallucinations, which participants record and share online. In sports, the Red Sox were swept by the Tampa Bay Rays after falling 7-5 in St. Petersburg. Boston's dropped 4 straight. They'll host the Texas Rangers for a 3-game set starting tomorrow at Fenway. And the Yankees swept the Guardians following their 8-4 victory in Cleveland. New York has now won 4 in a row. They'll visit the Toronto Blue Jays for a 3-game series starting tomorrow.
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1: Well, that explains a lot. Well, this is what it explains. So we've been sneaking oil through the Strait of Hormuz, and that explains why oil has been $80 a barrel. Good morning, everybody. Jim Polito here, and we start our Thursday with some great weather. Tommy B joining us right after the 6:30 news. And hey, El Luco, the air conditioning's working, huh?
21: I know. It's not 1,000 degrees in here.
1: No. I stuck around yesterday.
21: Yeah. How long did it take him to finish?
1: A couple of hours, but he got it done. We were the only studio, really, that had air conditioning problems. So I hope everybody else is. Yeah. It's not good. We're surrounded by a lot of equipment that generates a lot.
21: That's vulnerable to heat, I should say.
1: Yeah. It throws a lot of heat. Yeah. I mean, in the wintertime.
21: Well, it's vulnerable to heat, too, because, you know, if it's too hot in here, you know.
1: Yeah, it wouldn't be good.
21: Nope.
1: We have, basically in the winter, barely have to put the heat on in here.
21: Yeah, it's all right.
1: With all these computers running. So anyway, yeah, we're good. Okay, don't forget, We have the World Cup starting today. People are excited by that, but I'm more excited that we have been sneaking fuel through the Strait of Hormuz. I am excited that we are back to, well, the president going to the Situation Room and doing things in Iran. And apparently somebody from Iran called the Situation Room and said, hey, stop. No, I think we're lobbing some very serious Tomahawk missiles into sites, not in Tehran. I can't get a read on that, but surrounding Tehran. And that's a good thing. That is truly a good thing. Keep doing it. Finish this. Get it done. And I just don't understand why Democrats aren't really jumping on the economy bandwagon. So yesterday we got an inflation report. And by the way, I'm not telling them how to do their jobs, but we got an inflation report, and inflation went up 4.2%. And when you look at the last time it went up, the minimum that amount was 3 years ago. Who was president then? Right. But what was the reason 3 years ago? What's the reason now? Well, the reason now, it's pretty simple. It's the Strait of Hormuz. It's the cost of fuel and the impact that has on everything else. Speaking of fuel, El Luco, I was in Pawtucket yesterday.
21: Yeah.
1: All right. I paid $3.74 a gallon.
21: Really?
1: Yeah, on Newport Avenue. You know, it was one of those...
21: Oh, I think I know where that is. Is it one of those local stations?
1: Yeah, it wasn't a... It wasn't...
21: Friend of the Attleboro line?
1: No, well, kind of close to the Attleboro
21: line. Yeah, I used to go to school in that area.
1: Did you? Oh, where, okay.
21: Well, you know, back in the day.
1: Yeah.
21: Well, it feels like back in the day now to me. It really wasn't that long ago, but, you know.
1: No, but it was, yeah, it was $3.74.
21: Wow.
1: And, yeah, so...
21: Used to drive down Newport Ave every day.
1: Did you? Well, hey, I let me put it to you this way.
21: Yeah.
1: I filled up, and I needed to fill up, and I said, I'm not waiting to, you know, get back home and go to BJ's. Yeah. I'm gonna take this right now, because well, I need
21: you know,
1: it.
21: There is a, right near me, there's a Costco.
1: Yeah.
21: And that was actually a little bit cheaper than BJ's. It was like, well, what did you say,
1: 379? I paid $3.74. Yeah.
21: $3.74. So mine was still a little more expensive. It was like $3.84.
1: That's still pretty good.
21: Still pretty good. I'll take it.
1: I will take it, too. I was happy with that and grabbed it. And then, you know, as I got more down Newport Avenue, and I was actually getting on 95, so I was heading that way, there was another station I saw, 365, but it was one of those you have to be, you know, you have to get their card or whatever it is,
21: yeah.
1: You know. And but no, I took the 374, filled that baby right up, and said to myself, take that, mullahs.
21: which car did you have?
1: I had the Volvo. I had the Volvo.
21: The big one.
1: I had the big one. I didn't have the Ford. So, and the Volvo is old and heavy. That was kind of our third car, you know, for the boys.
21: Yeah.
1: And I happened to have that. And that's got like a 17-gallon tank.
21: Yeah, lately you've been driving the big one, I've seen.
1: Yeah.
21: The Volvo.
1: Yeah. I've been taking the big one. Well, because I've been, you know, hauling stuff around in it.
21: Yeah, yeah.
1: I mean, it's relatively big. It's a station wagon.
21: It looks like an old station wagon that's just newer.
1: Yeah, it is. Actually, that car is from 2003. Can you believe that? It is. It's from, I'm not making it up.
21: No, I know.
1: When the boys were little, that was my mother-in-law's car. Uh-huh. They rode in the back seat of that in their car seats. And then they rode it. They drove it when they were in college, and now the old man's got it.
21: This from like a? Did you get it from the local place or like? Your
1: No. This was my mother-in-law's car.
21: Oh, so you don't know where it came from?
1: It came from a Volvo dealer, but back in 2003.
21: Yeah, I think you know what I'm getting at.
1: What do you mean? Oh, no. Did I get it from Lamoureux Ford, my buddy? No, no, I did not. But I will be at Lamoureux Ford soon. Let me put it to you that way. Because a 2003 car, you know.
21: Yeah. It's lasted a while, though.
1: It has. It has. But that's me with cars.
21: Yeah.
1: I drive them into the ground. I do.
21: It does sound like you.
1: Yeah, it is. That's how I am. I drive them into the ground.
21: No, I drive them until they're done, basically. Yeah. They're too expensive to fix.
1: Yep. That's the way to do it.
21: My last one.
1: Yeah. You've got a lot of miles out of that, and you'll get a lot of miles out of this one.
21: Yep.
1: All right, let's look at Bill Gates. Yeah, so Bill Gates had to testify yesterday behind closed doors to Congress, right? And it's all about the Epstein files. Now, I want to compare this to Graham Plattner in Maine with the simple reason. So Bill Gates is divorced, got divorced. The stories always were that his wife divorced him over his involvement with Epstein. Now, you've got to listen to this. Bill Gates had to admit that he had extramarital affairs. He said it had nothing to do with Epstein's, the women he was exploiting and trafficking and everything else. Nothing to do with that. Nothing at all. But he said during his testimony that Epstein was trying to blackmail him, really, threatening to tell his wife about his affairs and whatever. Now, this is what I mean about having that kind of a lifestyle. I'm not making a moral judgment about your lifestyle. You know what? It's your life. You want to do fine. It just, you know. But when you are in a position of authority, or you're in a government position, or you're an elected official, you really want somebody who's doing that. Because as Epstein tried to do to Gates, according to Gates' testimony, they'll do it to a senator, they'll do it to anybody. You put yourself in a position where somebody with that information can use it to threaten you, to make that information public if you don't do their bidding. And that's why the whole thing with Bill Clinton, when they said, oh, it's just about sex. No, it wasn't just about sex. It's about having a secret that you don't want to get out. And as I've always said, when you have a very important job and your time is precious, when you're devoting time to an extramarital affair and all that goes with it, you're really not focused. And that was another thing with Bill Clinton. Even though Bill Clinton probably is second only to Donald Trump in hours worked as president, because nobody works as many hours as Trump, he was wasting time with this sneaking around and everything else. It's just what you have to say. And it's true. It's absolutely true. So Bill Gates making that testimony. All right. How about this? What's going on in Belfast? Now, I just want to draw a comparison here. In Northern Ireland, remember I told you the story about a man nearly killed, an attempted beheading of a man by a Sudanese asylum seeker in Northern Ireland. They originally thought he was Somali. Now they say, okay, he's Sudanese. I mean, they can't even tell you most of this guy's, you know, history. Anyway, the man he was attacking, he lost his eye, by the way, but he's still alive and still in critical condition. This guy tried to behead him. So there were riots the night before last, and there was some unrest last night. But, you know, I told you they keep calling the people who are upset, you know, right-wing extremists and, you know. Do you remember during George Floyd? Nobody called any of the rioters left-wing extremists. And as a matter of fact, we were told that we had to let them riot to blow off steam. Really? But it's funny. And not that I agree with that. And not that I agree with the rioting that's going on in Belfast. But it's interesting the way the media over there and here is covering it. Oh, it's right-wing extremists. Well, wait a minute. When George Floyd got killed, people were very upset. And they went to the streets. And there was rioting. Remember? Mostly peaceful rioting while standing in front of a burning building. Yeah, absolutely. There was that going on. But now this goes on. People react to seeing a man almost killed. And they blame it on the mass migration. So, well, no, that's different. That's entirely different. Just like, remember Kyle Rittenhouse? He was acquitted. During the riots, he shot, and I believe, was it killed two people? I thought he killed two people. Kyle Rittenhouse, who was put on trial, he was acquitted because it was self-defense. Well, now, the same people who condemned Kyle Rittenhouse for that are saying, oh, no, no, no, the kid who killed another athlete in the tent he wasn't supposed to be in, that was self-defense. Which is it, folks? Stop showing your hypocrisy. By the way, they are trying to make that case. I said to you yesterday they would try to make that case a flashpoint for the summer, and they're still working on it. But the problem is the facts are so clear. And the fact that they've been running around and saying it's an all-white jury. Well, actually, what's your definition of white? Because there are a couple of people of Arabic ethnicity. I think one Hispanic. And I think there were two or three Asians on the jury. So how's that an all-white jury? What do you mean? Is that there was nobody black on the jury? Okay. All right. Hey, when we return, you want to hear this? This is how woke schools have gone. There is a school district where you can't give kids an F, even if they fail. Oh, that'll prepare them for life. Stick around. You're listening to the Jim Polito Show.
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0: Can you believe it? I mean, they're telling us, well, you know, we don't want kids to fail. Yeah. In Philadelphia, teachers are telling the Philadelphia Inquirer that the school district of Philadelphia is, as principals that are now telling teachers, don't fail students. Yeah. And administrators are overriding these students when it comes to, I mean, these teachers when it comes to these grades. No, they're telling them, don't do it. And this is the old cook the books, make everybody look good. You know, so you can't improve the education. You're failing at educating these kids. And so on top of that, you decide to fail yourselves. Yeah. Now, let's just think about this. You want to be able to report good statistics. Look what we're doing with kids. And these teachers are saying that some of these kids can barely read or write. Barely read or write. But in Philadelphia. And by the way, who controls education in this country? The left, Democrats. We know that. Where do the teachers' unions turn when they, you know, right, Democrats. Randy Weingarten, head of not the NEA, the other large teachers' union. Of course. How do you like that? Isn't that amazing? We spend more on education in this country than any other nation. When you look at the per student cost, any other nation, that's us. That is us. And look at what we get for results versus other nations. And I blame it. I put the blame squarely, not on individual teachers. I put the blame squarely on the Democrat industrial complex around academia. That's where it belongs. All of that money, where's it going? To administrators and half-assed programs. They do more to indoctrinate kids than they do to educate them. This is one of the greatest single swindles and political hack jobs in this country's history. Yeah, Philadelphia. They're telling, don't hold anyone back and don't fail them. Even though they can barely read and write. And again, I don't blame individual teachers. I do not. Majority of teachers really want to do a good job. They want to teach kids. I know that. I'm the product of two teachers, both of my parents. I get it. And even today, yes, there are teachers who go into it because they want to indoctrinate kids, but the majority want kids to learn. Hey, how long does the heat last? Tommy B's next. You're listening to the Jim Polito Show.
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0: go, Jimmy V, king of all worm catchers. There you go. It's right there for you. We got some other stuff to talk about other than these, you know, the way that schools are, you know, dealing with failing. How about the, you probably heard by now about the Ipswich lacrosse team and just the whole hoopla around this whole story. They had to forfeit a game. The kids had been suspended because a photo appeared of them, the seniors, with cigars in their mouths. And the agreement was you don't have any cigars, you don't have any tobacco, any alcohol if you're going to participate in the sports. And they even went as far to have the cigars not be real. And yet still, it's just a mess. And you know what? It just goes to show you. You had a principal who at first said they're suspended, then said, oh, okay, was explained to them, said no. Then the superintendent got involved, and the superintendent decided to override that. See what I mean? Like layer after layer after layer of people. All that money being spent there on that, and as opposed to the classroom. It's ridiculous.
1: He's one of the most experienced weather forecasters in New England, and now he's right here, the Jim Polito Show's chief meteorologist.

0: Yeah.
1: I'm like, oh my gosh, it's tied.
0: Yeah, the Super Bowl. That was another one. That was another big one. You always like that, Tom, when you have something like that happen. It makes the game exciting, but you hate yourself. It's a good thing you heard all the noise from the TV because it's a good thing you would have hated. You would have hated. Oh my God, I slept through that.
2: Yeah, I know.
0: A lot of people.
2: Oh well,
0: do.
2: Today is another day. El Loco, hit it.

0: another great day today, don't we, Tommy?
1: That's right. Thursday morning, temperatures today will flirt with 90 degrees.
0: That means, well, 90 degrees, I mean, if the humidity is a factor, it's going to be more difficult to hit that 90, right?
1: Yes.
0: Okay.
1: But 90 certainly is part of the formula for today for many locations.
0: Of course.
1: On the cooler on the Cape where they're still getting some showers.
0: Yeah, and the coast in Rhode Island. Yep. Yeah, mm-hmm. I got it. Hey, I have to talk.
1: No issues today?
0: No.
2: Well, there's something I want to bring up, actually.
0: Oh, go ahead, El
2: and
0: Luco.
2: It's actually something pretty special for, you can call her a listener.
0: Yeah.
2: It's my mother. Today is her birthday.
0: Today's your mom's birthday?
2: Yes, it is.
0: Oh, that's great.
2: And she loves to listen to this segment. Happy birthday, Mom. And there's one thing I got to play for her. I said I'd play for her.
0: Okay. Hey!

0: you so.
1: Happy birthday!
0: Happy birthday!
2: Wow. El Luco's mom. Now, do not discuss your mom's age.
3: Oh, I wasn't planning on it. She told me that first.
4: I know how old she is.
2: How old is Luco's mom?
4: She spoke to me last night. She gave me a call.
2: Oh, she did?
4: Yeah, she did.
2: Luco's mom called Tommy B.
4: That's right.
2: Here's another delusion. Here, I'm glad.
4: This is not a delusion. No, she gave me a buzz while I was having an adult beverage.
3: Did she say it was her lifelong dream to be on your tugboat, by any chance?
4: Well, you know what, El Luco? I am glad you mentioned that. Because one of the things that she asked me is if I could give her a private cruise around Manhattan Island.
2: Oh, yeah, I'm sure.
3: She did.
2: Yeah, I'm sure she did. Yeah.
4: And she told me she would bake me a cake. And I would give her this tour for free. Yep.
2: In your tugboat.
4: In my tugboat. Yeah, tugboat number two.
2: Tugboat number two.
4: That's the pink one with yellow stripes on it.
2: Oh, that's got to... That must get a lot of attention. A pink tugboat with yellow stripes.
4: Are you kidding me?
2: Yeah.
4: Oh,
2: yeah.
4: You can't imagine it.
2: Tommy's tugboats. So, El Luco, what are you and Dad doing for Mom today? Anything?
3: She's listening right now, so I can't tell her everything. I can't say everything. What I can say is this, because she already knows. We're taking her out to dinner tonight.
2: Well, that's nice.
3: We're getting her something special, too, for a present. I won't say, because she's almost certainly listening right now.
4: See, this is the difference between you and me. You were going to ruin his little party for his mother tonight.
2: No!
4: Yes, you did. You wanted him to tell you and thousands of others what he was going to do.
2: Well, hold on.
4: Where were they going to go? What are you going to eat?
2: Hold on.
3: Well, she knew she was going to go out to eat charity.
2: Right,
3: she was
2: going to suggest it. He's a big boy. He can manage
3: I have a filter, unlike some people in this room.
2: Yeah, right. Did you hear that, Tommy?
4: Yes, I did.
2: Oh, boy. Wow. El Luco laying it down. He's a big boy. He can say, Jim, you know, I don't want to ruin it. And he did. And he didn't ruin it.
3: That's right.
2: Mrs. Savino, we wish you a very, very happy birthday. Many more. You know, El Luco in Italian, there's an expression, and it basically means when you wish someone a happy birthday, you say, may you have 100 of these days. I can't really speak Italian, so I'm not going to butcher it
3: much either.

0: But it is, it basically, it's a wish to someone, instead of saying happy birthday, like aguri or bon compagnello, which happy birthday, you say may you have 100 of these days, meaning may you have 100 birthdays. So that's good. Very good. All right.
1: Uno cento giornata.
0: No, that's not how you say it. That's
1: oh,
0: not.
1: Yes, it is.
0: No, it is. It is not. It is a very...
1: Yes, it is. Yes, it is.
0: No, it's not. You know, you may be a linguistics expert, but it is not how you say it. Please spare me this.
1: Uno cento giornata.
0: Yeah. By the way, Dr. Tim is asking me.
1: Oh, yes, Dr. Timmy. Let's hear this one.
0: He said,
1: this
0: when?
1: Is gonna be good.
0: So, because in your intro, I had the announcer when we crafted that intro, whoa, many years ago, as one of the most experienced meteorologists in New England. He said, so he's asking, how did I come up with that? The most experienced thing. When will you be called the most, like no other? I think we say one of the most experienced. I think he wants to know, are we going to do further research and determine whether Tommy has the most time working as a meteorologist, currently working as a meteorologist?
1: Well, if I make it to 90, and all indications are that I won't if I continue to work with you, but if I make it to 90, then you can say the most, because that would be a total of, oh my goodness,
0: how many years
1: in weather?
0: Yeah.
1: See, I started at age 33.
0: Yeah.
1: So do the addition or the subtraction. 90 from 33, how many years would that be?
0: I was told there would be no math.
1: Oh, okay.
0: I never do math. I'll let El Luco take care of that.
1: Speaking of El Luco, we've got an issue to talk about. Hit it.
2: Hold on a second. I have it. I got to pull it back up.
0: All right.
1: Oh, he left.

0: why do we have our why do we have our friend Frank, who you met? Why do we have our friend Frank singing about Chicago?
1: Because you won't want to be in Chicago today. It's not your kind of town. Yesterday, dozens and dozens of severe weather, tornadoes, and the same for today for much of Illinois, Wisconsin, Indiana, southwestern Michigan. Yep, a terrible day yesterday and a terrible day today if you're flying into Chi-Town.
0: I'm looking at an article here that's talking about some other places that they're saying it's going to be hot. Central California, Sacramento Valley in the Bay Area could see temperatures 105 between now and going into the weekend. In the South, Texas, Oklahoma, Kansas, between 105 and 108. Is that true, Tommy?
1: Well, that would be with the heat index.
0: Oh,
1: yes.
0: The heat index. Yeah. Okay.
1: Yeah. Now, San Francisco's not going to get to 90, but Sacramento, remember, I lived in Sacramento for a summer.
0: Yeah.
1: And almost every day, upper 90s to the 100s. But what happens in San Francisco, because that heat rises in the Central Valley, in the Sacramento Valley, you have strong winds blowing in off the Pacific to replace that air, and that air blows right through the Carquinez Straits, and it really cools down San Francisco, but it heats up the Central Plain, the Central Valley.
0: Wow. Hey, my friend Brad is telling me you have 57 years in weather. He actually did the math, which is very nice of him. And let me give you the expression that we would wish to Mrs. Savino.
2: Yes.
0: Cento di questi giorni. And which literally... that's not what you said.
2: That's not what you said, Tommy.
0: It is not what you said.
1: Enough.
0: No, it's not.
1: It was close enough.
0: God!
1: What, are you kidding me?
0: No, it was not close enough. Cento di questi giorni.
1: First of all, it's not cento, it's cento.
0: I'm sorry, that's right, C is CH.
1: And say the last word, 100 days, say that again.
0: Di questi giorni.
1: Giorni. Giornata. There you go. I like my version better.
0: Yeah, you're right. Your version, which is not correct.
1: My version is correct. My version comes from Lombardy. Your version comes from the sewers of Venice.
0: No. Yes, this version is, I did my Italian search. It would be the Roman, which is the preferred in Italy, that dialect. And by the way, my friend Victor, thank you, Victor. Not my son, Victor. My friend Victor, a listener, also said, Cento di questi giorni. Yep.
1: Lord, the Italian language.
2: Well,
0: you know what? You know what it is? It's time for, Mrs. Savino's favorite segment to wrap up on her birthday. So why don't you give her a nice forecast for her birthday?
1: Partly cloudy. It'll be warm, becoming more humid, high temperatures in the upper 80s to around 90. There could be a late-day thunderstorm. For tonight, maybe an early thunderstorm, otherwise partly cloudy, warm, mid-60s. Tomorrow, sunny and hot, 90 to 94. And happy birthday, Mrs. Servino.
0: Yes. Not Servino like the actor. Right. Savino. Yes. S-A-V-I-N-O.
2: That's right.
1: And by the way, the pink tugboat and with the yellow stripe
0: is ready.
1: We're going to get it ready to come up the Connecticut River Valley today.
0: Yeah.
1: And then somehow we'll ship it over to, what's the name of that place where she lives?
0: Foxborough.
1: Yeah. Oh, Foxborough. Yes. Well, maybe I'll bring it up through the Narragansett Bay.
0: All right, good.
2: Okay. Yeah, it's in the Neponset River where I live right there. Yeah.
0: Right, Neponset River. Right. Playtime's over, Tommy. Thank you, my friend. I appreciate it. Have a good day, Tommy. Now, speaking of Tommy's delusions, how would you like to fly in a plane where the pilot really isn't a pilot? It happened. It's like the movie Catch Me If You Can, although he never got behind the controls. This guy did. Stick around. 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

0: We heard from Fab Four during the break. Fab Four, Tony, of course, he says, you know, my mom's right off the boat from Italy. And he said, we say chin-don. And I have heard that, chin-don. And actually, in the movie The Godfather, Part 2, they say chin-don. That is a shortened version of it. So, Mrs. Savino, chin-don, if you're still listening. Great. Okay. Did you hear about this? I mean, this is crazy. Air Canada had a fake pilot who was working for the company was assigned to more than 900 flights as a captain between 2009 and 2025, despite not having the proper credentials. Yeah. Jeffrey Wall, a 59-year-old, he's from Ontario, also earned about $2.9 million in this scam. He never, ever had a pilot's license. Now, can I just tell you something? I don't blame him. I blame Air Canada. You never checked his credentials? That'd be like a doctor... Forget it. It's crazy. Okay. Cape Cod, the Dean, Ed Lambert, is next. Oh, it's so nice to say that. For the rest of us, I told you so about the left. Stick around. You're listening to the Jim Polito.
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5: Good morning, 7 o'clock. I'm Justin Pospiek. Here's what's happening. The World Cup starts today. Tammy Trujillo has a preview.
6: The global soccer tournament is taking place in North America for the first time since 1994. The opening game is in Mexico City, with Mexico taking on South Africa, before the U.S. team kicks off on Friday for their opener against Paraguay in Los Angeles. The tournament features 48 countries from around the world and will be held in 16 cities across North America, with 11 of them in the U.S., 3 in Mexico, and 2 in Canada. The final will be held in New York at MetLife Stadium on July 19th. I'm Tammy Trujillo.
5: Worcester's License Commission votes today on whether to join a new statewide pilot allowing bars to stay open until 3 a.m. during the World Cup. Massachusetts Governor Mara Healey signed the measure this week, giving cities the option to extend hours through July 31st. Worcester has received $120,000 in state funding to support World Cup festivities and public safety costs. The Granby Police Department says a student is drowned at a popular field trip destination. The drowning was reported at High Meadow Resort around 2:30 p.m. yesterday. The boy was identified as an 8th grade student and pronounced dead at the hospital. No word on his identity. The man charged in the 2023 assault of a nurse at Rhode Island Hospital has changed his plea in the case. 39-year-old George Bauer apologized to the victim Wednesday, then changed his plea from not guilty to no contest on charges that included felony assault, assault of a health healthcare provider and disorderly conduct. After changing that plea, Bauer was sentenced to 20 years with 10 years to serve. In sports, the Red Sox were swept by the Tampa Bay Rays after falling 7-5 in St. Petersburg. Boston's dropped four straight and will host the Texas Rangers for a three-game series starting tomorrow at Fenway. The Yankees swept the Guardians following their 8-4 victory in Cleveland. New York's now won four in a row and will visit the Toronto Blue Jays tomorrow for a three-game series.
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0: Good morning, everybody. Oh, so much to get to and so much important stuff. All right, let's start off with what we're doing in Iran. President's doing finally, I think, what he should do, which is to start dropping bombs, start doing things. It's very, I mean, come on, these guys are not doing anything. So Trump goes to the Situation Room. They start lobbing Tomahawk missiles, cruise missiles, at Iran. And he says he gets a phone call from Iran. And the phone call from Iran is, hey, stop. Now, he's not going to. Apparently, it's going to continue tonight. It is still day in Iran, but I think they're 7 hours ahead of us. I could be wrong. So I believe it's 7 hours. Anyway, it will pick up again tonight. That's the plan. And it just has to. But we found out something very interesting yesterday. Trump let it slip that we have slipped through the Strait of Hormuz, about 200 ships carrying millions of barrels of oil through the Strait of Hormuz, actually about 100 million barrels. Now, of course, I think the New York Times is saying, well, we want proof of this. Okay, great, great. So he said, last month I directed our great U.S. military to execute a secret mission to support oil tankers and other commercial ships through the Strait of Hormuz. And he's claiming that's what we got. Now, if you remember in the beginning of this war, when the price of oil went up, he said, I thought it was going to go up much more. And right now, I think it's at around $80 a barrel, which helps you to understand that, wow, it's not that terrible. Now, first of all, it's higher than it has been since the Biden administration. And speaking of the Biden administration, its impact on the economy came through yesterday. I'm sure when we talk to Mike Armstrong later this hour, he'll bring up the inflation report. The inflation report told us that we had 4.2% inflation. And that's directly, you can just directly relate that to the fact that we have the high price of gas. I mean, gas, diesel, whatever, energy. And the thing with that is it's temporary. Now, do you remember inflation under Biden? Why did inflation go wild? Well, because Biden went to the printer and engraver and said, hey, print up some more money. How much? Trillions. Because he was running around with, you know, wanted his Build Back Better plan and all the first thing he did when he got into office, throw more trillions at COVID. And by the way, even I still say to this day, that Trump threw too much money at it. But he didn't know what he was dealing with, really. None of us really knew in the very beginning what we were dealing with. The only one who really knew what we were dealing with in the beginning, it was Dr. Anthony Fauci. Why? Because he was responsible for it. That's why. And he was trying to cover the whole thing up. But that's a discussion for another day. Trump threw a lot of money at it. Okay, when you do that, when you print the money, you know what happens, right? Inflation. So the inflation under Biden was because of that. The inflation here is directly related to the cost of energy. So if the cost of energy comes down, so does inflation. The worry is, in the meantime, that the Fed will up the lending rate. And that wouldn't be a good thing, because it is obviously related to energy. That's it. It depends upon how long the conflict continues. Now, I told you yesterday that a lot of the other Gulf countries are working ways to get oil to market that doesn't have to go through the Strait of Hormuz. That makes sense, because that truly is a bottleneck. And I think even if the problem is solved, and if the Iranians decide that, okay, we're going to play nice, you should still have an alternative to the Strait of Hormuz. It truly is a bottleneck. You shouldn't have it there. Okay. Moving on from there to exactly what's going to happen in the midterms. This is what I don't understand. Why the Democrats aren't really beating more of the economic drum. That's all they could really do. And again, this economic stuff goes away not long after the Iran situation goes away. It does. But I don't know why they're not beating that drum. Instead, they are clinging to their stuff that is really stupid. They're clinging to the trans issue. They are putting up a senator in Maine who's a very flawed individual. Oh, but they're polishing him up. Have you noticed? They're polishing him up. They're trying to make him like a... they're actually trying to make him like a John Fetterman, but he is no John Fetterman. You think this guy's going to get to office? Graham Plantner? In Maine, and he's going to become a U.S. senator. And when he becomes a U.S. senator, he's going to be like a John Fetterman, common sense, you know. And Fetterman still votes most of the time lockstep with the party. No way. No way. He isn't. He is a radical. He's a Bernie radical. And anyway, if you look at the numbers from the last election in Maine, I mean, Susan Collins had a healthy victory. And if the same people come out, I don't see why she wouldn't win. I know there's polling out there trying to convince us that he's ahead in the polls. I don't know if I completely buy that. I know that some of the polls are weighted with far too many Democrats. And yes, Maine is a purple state. I don't see it. And again, it depends upon what her campaign does to him. And they've got to make it about him. And Susan Collins is in a position to say, hey, I don't always vote with Trump. She can, and can do that with left-leaning independents. I doubt she could do it with Democrats, because Democrats are at the point now. I mean, look it. They will vote for this guy. Forget about the Nazi tattoo. Forget about everything else, the extramarital affairs. They'll vote for this guy no matter what. And really, the Dems are pinning all of their hopes for flipping the Senate really on this race. On this race. Now, speaking of his extramarital affairs and all of that stuff, and you've got people coming out saying that, allegations of domestic abuse, whatever. But I want to talk to you about the allegations of extramarital affairs and why you should care about that again. And if you're a longtime listener to the show, you've heard me say this before. It's not a question of judging somebody morally, all right? The question is, are you putting yourself in a position where you could be blackmailed, right? You're running around having an affair, and somebody could blackmail you. And I'm going to give you an example. Yesterday, Bill Gates was testifying before a committee in Congress behind closed doors, and it was about his relationship with Epstein. What came out of that was that Gates said, I had no involvement with minors and the trafficking and all that. And he said it under oath. So if he did, he just perjured himself. And if any evidence comes out, he's perjured. But hold on. In addition to that, he said that Jeffrey Epstein had information about him having extramarital affairs and that he was trying to use that information to get me to do things. Now, see what I mean? When Bill Clinton was having an extramarital affair with an intern who was the age of his daughter, he was putting himself, and I'm not making a pun here, in a very bad position. And the very bad position was somebody could blackmail him. And nobody has more access to classified information than the President of the United States. That's not good. Not good at all. That's why I have concerns about individuals living these double lives. And the other part of it is, if you are living a double life and you're sneaking around to try to have an affair, your eye is not on the ball, if you know what I mean. Now, Clinton did work a lot of hours, probably second only to Trump in terms of hours worked as president. He was known for that. But in reality, when you're doing that, you're not completely eye on the prize. Not good. It is not good. Okay, look, here's what we're going to do. We're going to take a break in a minute. But and then we're going to get to our friend Rory O'Neill. The good news is they're starting up the World Cup today. And actually, Worcester is going to vote on tonight whether or not to extend their happy hour. Revere is saying no, they're not going to do it, and they're saying there's not enough time to logistically police it. I mean, it was just passed and just signed by the governor. There's not enough time logistically to do it. I mean, I really don't see what the big benefit of this is, 3 o'clock in the morning. Honestly, I don't. Given the hours of the games and everything else. But hey, what do I know? I do know this, and I want to remind you that my good friend, Steve Dahl, at New England Ballistic Services, he will be passing the baton soon. Yes, he is retiring, and he has a trusted employee who is going to take over New England Ballistic Services. But in the meantime, Steve is still there. 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All you have to do is call 855-GUN-BUYS, B-U-Y-S, 855-GUN-BUYS, B-U-Y-S, or go to neballistic.com. 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

0: I'm talking about our good friend Rory O'Neill, our national correspondent, tallest man in journalism, Rhode Island's favorite son, and multi-award-winning journalist. Good morning, Rory.
1: Hey there, Jim. Good morning.
0: Hey, I got to tell you, a Rhode Island gasoline story. What do you pay now for a gallon of gas?
1: Honestly, I forgot where it went. It came down a lot, but...
0: You, in Florida, you get cheaper gas because of your proximity to the Gulf, and there's a lot of refinement going on over there. So it,
1: and more about the taxes. But
0: the
1: yeah.
0: taxes, too. Yes, of course. Well, wait a minute.
1: So $3.91 is our average.
0: Wow. There I am in Pawtucket yesterday on Newport yep. Avenue, and I drove by and I said, that can't be real. $3.74, and I went, and I needed gas. I went, I'm filling up.
1: How about that Washington Bridge announcement?
0: Oh, well, that was next on the agenda here. Why don't you fill everybody in, and then we'll talk about how we're going to make money.
1: I only saw sort of a light version of it, but adding an extra westbound lane into downtown and earlier off-ramp as well.
0: Yeah.
1: And I'm looking to open things up in, November 3rd, 28th? Yeah. I already have a pretty specific date, and it might come in a little bit early.
0: Yeah, would be nice.
1: By the way, can we roll the tape? Didn't I say it was going to be 6 years, like when this
0: yes,
1: happened?
0: Yes, you did. You did. No, you had, no, you, we don't have to roll the tape. Oh, yeah, you did. And I didn't disagree with you. I said, yeah.
1: Right,
0: and then we talked about that cement contract that we're trying work out.
1: I want the cone. I'll just take the cone money.
0: Yeah. And I avoided the bridge yesterday because I went to Pawtucket and I was coming from north. And by the way, 146, that flyover now they have on 146 coming down from Massachusetts is perfect. Perfect.
1: Wow.
0: Oh, yeah. I mean, it took forever. But, you know, you go right, you don't have to worry about sitting there at the light at Anchor Subaru. You're all set. You're like, straight down. Anyway, let's talk about World
1: but
0: Cup.
1: You missed out on the fine folks at Anchor Subaru.
0: Yeah.
1: Anchor Subaru.
0: No, but you can take the, right before, in both directions, there's an exit to get on the surface road. If you want to go there, the gas station, the convenience store. I mean, the old cream coffee place is gone. But, you know, you can do it. You can do
1: it.
0: All right, so World Cup. Saturday here in Foxborough, first game, the French arrived at the Four Seasons in Boston. They're putting up there. I was just going to say, for a bunch of soccer players, they're staying at the Four Seasons? Come on.
1: Well, the coaches are too. You know, it's because otherwise it's like a bunch of 20-year-olds. But yeah. If I'm France, I'm getting the royal treatment.
0: No, but I'm thinking like the Patriots don't stay at the Four Seasons when they're traveling to a town.
1: Yeah, and the teams that play in Foxborough don't stay in Boston either.
0: No, that's true, but they are. They are.
1: Right.
0: Well, they want to be near. Well, it's closed. Oh. Maison Robert, that used to be a French restaurant in the old City Hall. Now it's a Ruth's Chris. That was a fancy French restaurant way back when, but that's gone.
1: That's an Orlando thing. Sorry about that.
0: Oh, what was that?
1: Ruth's Chris.
0: I like Ruth's. There's a Ruth's Chris in Worcester now too. It's expensive, but it's good. So what do we think?
1: It's the steak version of Red Lobster.
0: No, it is not.
1: Well, it used to be the same company. For a while, it was the same company.
0: Yeah, for a while.
1: Yeah. So, no, look, I'm not sure America has World Cup fever yet, but a lot of fans have sour taste in their mouth, feeling a bit testy when you consider all the extra fees, how difficult it is to get to some of these stadiums. What do you mean Inglewood isn't in Los Angeles? What do you mean the Boston Stadium is closer to Providence?
0: Yeah.
1: What do you mean that I got New York? What do you mean it's in New Jersey? So it's a logistical problem for a lot of people who are flying in from Ecuador trying to figure out how to get to the stadium in Kansas City.
0: Right. And then you're going to get ripped off getting on that train, getting an Uber. You're going to get ripped off.
1: The game in Foxborough, the game on Saturday in Foxborough is at 9 p.m.
0: I know, which is kind of crazy. And it's
2: yeah, it really is.
0: It is. It is crazy.
1: Well, on the plus side, it's soccer, so it's going to be over by 11. But still,
0: no,
1: it's
0: true, but, yeah. But the other thing
1: is,
0: not
1: like football, which is the next
0: so
1: hour.
0: So it's right. It's Scotland and who is it? Eluco.
2: It's Haiti.
0: Haiti. So, I mean, you think about the time, like, okay, for those in Haiti, all right, that's okay. But in Scotland, yeah, you're getting up Sunday morning. Oh, you're getting up in the wee hours Sunday morning.
1: Well, yeah, I'm sure it'll be staying up just from the night before. But yeah, it'll be, the watch party should be something. No, I'm looking forward to it. It'll be fun.
0: I like World Cup stuff myself, to be honest with you. I do enjoy. Yeah. I enjoy watching soccer for that very reason, that it's over in a reasonable amount of time. You know, they add time to the clock at the end, but it's over in a reasonable amount of time. And I was one of those rare kids from my age. Not a lot of kids were playing soccer when I was a little kid, but I was one of them. We played soccer. So, it didn't become...
1: Well, they had just invented the ball back then. I'm sure it was relatively the round.
0: Well, actually, I never went on the pitch. I sat on the side, and the servants played for me.
1: Right. It's sort of like that human-sized chessboard sort of a thing that you used to play.
0: Like they had at Versailles for right. Louis. Yeah, yeah. All right, playtime's
1: over.
0: Although,
1: Norway, Iraq, who couldn't... I mean, that's going to be quite the...
0: Yeah,
1: quite the fan base. Norway and Iraq.
0: Yeah, there's a lot of hairy people versus the blondes. I guess.
1: I'm losing our connection. I am staying away from that one.
0: I'm not making it.
1: I don't know. All right, he just said okay.
0: Thanks for bringing attention to it. Good job, Rory. Good job. Good job getting me in trouble with the FCC. I appreciate it. All right. We'll catch up with you tomorrow, Rory. And please, if there's any space news tomorrow, let us know, okay?
1: Oh, we could talk about how, no women on this Artemis thing. The NASA administrator had to talk about it.
0: Yeah, so we'll do it all right. We will tomorrow. Do that. All right. Thank you, my friend.
1: See ya.
0: Take care. When we return, Ed Markey did something. Stick around. You're listening to the Jim Polito.
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17: WDAG.

Welcome back. Oh, yeah, I'll tell you about Ed Markey. But first, you know what? We're going to start the Freestyle Friday a little early. Well, we always started at 8 o'clock on Thursday, but I'm going to

0: get a new tattoo.
1: Yeah.
0: You're always saying. And how about the Me Too movement, right? You're the ones always pointing the finger, not at yourselves. 855-403-9846. Let's go to Paul in Westfield. He wants to talk about the America 250 celebration. Hey, Paul.
2: Good morning.
0: Oh, Paul, it's a bad connection. Are you on a speakerphone?
2: I can't
0: hear you well. Can you call back with a better connection? I do want to take your call, but could you just call back with a better connection? That would work. I'm having trouble understanding you. Anyway, 855-403-9846, 855-403-9846. I told you earlier about Philadelphia, right? You have principals in Philadelphia who are telling teachers, don't flunk that kid. No, don't flunk them. Don't flunk them. Of course, that's typical. And teachers are reporting to the Philadelphia Inquirer that they have kids who can barely read and write. Okay? Barely read and write. And so, as a result, you know, because they don't want these failing grades, instead of improving the education, no, the administrators, what they want to do is make it look better. Make it look like they're doing a great job. We spend the most money of any country per pupil. We spend the most money, and yet this is what we get, right? Don't fail the kids, right? Send them out into the real world and they can barely read and write. But again, I blame the Democrat educational complex. Yeah, it's their version of the industrial complex, because they control academia, they control the unions. Randy Weingarten, a radical out there, head of one of the big teachers unions, national, not NEA, the other one. And so that's what we get. Now, meanwhile, you heard about in Ipswich, the boys lacrosse team had to forfeit the state semifinal game. Now, but listen, so you had... Here's what happened. The kids were seniors. They had a graduation picture, and they all wanted to have cigars in their graduation picture. But when you're involved in athletics, they say you won't be involved in tobacco and alcohol, anything, which I think is a good rule. Okay, so what did the kids do? They had someone make them up fake cigars, and they posted the picture on social media. Principal of the school sees the picture, says, "You guys can't play in the game. You're suspended." Then it's explained to the principal. The principal says, oh, okay. But then the superintendent overrides the principal. And what happens? The kids miss out. Do you know what this is? This is the idiocy of academia in this country and education. And it is dominated by Democrats. And you know what? Do you know why we spend more per student than any other country in the world, and we have some of the worst results? Because all that money, think of all the administration layer upon layer, think about all of that. All of that is money that could go to the very classroom where there are teachers trying to teach kids. Teachers who, when they come back in the fall, will have to buy their own supplies in many school systems, which I find ridiculous with all the money that's spent. And then the teachers have to dig into their own pocket. It's crazy. This is what I mean, folks. This is let the Democrats run it, right? Let them control it. Let them run it. It is insane. 855-403-9846. 855-403-9846. Hey, we got Paul in Westfield. Let's get Paul in Westfield back. Hey, Paul.
3: Hey,

0: Morning, Jimmy. How are you, sir?
1: I'm good. It's still not great, but go ahead.
0: Jimmy, the Patriot 250, the tour that he's going to go to Westfield State College, the college that he serves, and one of the sponsors,
2: Veteran Community Career.
1: Oh, yeah.
0: Okay, so the police do a favor. They say, okay, we're going to cancel it. And Joey Jabroni, Nicky Know Nothing, and Crazy Tommy that says, oh, shit, cops, they're ruining everything. Because the police did the job and inspected the fools, like the fool that you just described, overrid the principal. Because, Jimmy, I'm positive. I'm 100% positive. You know how the European envy theory, they all work and act upon what they can do sexually. Well, they also have tiny brains, giant ego, self-hatred syndrome. Well, they didn't get there by working and earning. They got appointed by some dummy who is a push-button, pinhead, plastic worm who didn't read or write the book, is told what to do about and paid for, so they have no self-esteem, no morals and ethics. And then they dump on the poor people that deserve respect just to make them miserable because they're miserable.
1: Yeah. You're absolutely right. No, you are. That's the whole thing. We brought it up the other day about the truck coming. That's the America 250 truck. But it was going to go to Westfield State, and the police had sponsored it. And then somebody wrote a letter. Somebody got all butthurt and wrote a letter. Oh, wait a minute. That's a private organization to put that together. That's not a government vehicle, and they have a political agenda. And oh, please. Yep. No, it's typical. Yeah, I know. Hey, Xander is joining us from Manhattan, and Xander always listens with the iHeartRadio app, and you should too. Yes. Yeah. Hey, Xander, how are you?
3: I want to talk about this altercation with the young kid in McKinley, Texas, okay? Two things I want to say. First off, let's just stop with this race card crap. Enough.
1: Yeah, I know, but they're making it. They're making it. It was not about race. It had nothing to do with race. And
3: Jim.
1: It didn't.
3: Jim, come on. Let's be realistic. We know what they're doing. Okay, they're just using this as an excuse. You know, and I know, you've been in journalism for a long time.
1: Mm-hmm.
3: I'm going to personally admit to say this. They're doing this just because so they can, you know, get everybody riled up.
1: Oh, yeah. They want another summer of 2020. They want another summer of 2020. They do. We're going to, you know what, Xander, I got to run because I got to get to Mike Armstrong. But listen, Xander, stay listening, because after the top of the hour, I want to talk about this case and exactly what Democrats are trying to do with it. And, I mean, it's blatant. This was not a difficult case. There's no gray area here. And I want to remind everyone of Kyle Rittenhouse. So anyway, let's get to Mike Armstrong. And then we'll get back to the calls, 855-403-9846. 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

0: Mike Armstrong is here, everybody. He is the master of all millennials, host of the Financial Exchange. I am a fan. It's weekday mornings at 10 a.m., and it's all over New England from the Armstrong Advisory Group. Here's Mike Armstrong, and you didn't need to be a genius to figure out inflation was going to be at the top of his agenda. More specifically, Mike, 4.2%.
1: 4.2, yeah. Headline number there, including gas prices, food prices, where we're seeing a lot of these spikes. What I would say about this is it is simultaneously pretty rough on consumers who've only seen their wages grow about 3.5% over the last 12 months. So yeah. A little basic math there. Consumers are losing purchasing power to the tune of nearly 1% year over year, with wages not keeping up with those price increases. But stripping it away for a moment and thinking about what this means for Kevin Warsh and the Fed, when you look deeper here, we did not see a lot of bleed through to other areas other than gas prices. And so some in economic circles are looking at this report and basically saying, hey, damn, bad. I don't want to see oil, gas inflation like this. But not yet seeping through into other areas that would have us really concerned. And so probably willing to put it to the side and say, hey, you know, this is an oil price spike. Let's see what happens over the next few months. So bad, but not worse than expectations is how I would describe yesterday's report. Nonetheless, investors, you know, sent stocks downward. I'm not sure you can, you know, necessarily point that on the back of the inflation report. But there's been some downward pressure in markets over the course of the last week.
0: Yeah, and that adds to the whole market volatility. I mean, we were kind of on a rocket ride for a long time, you know?
1: We have been, yeah. Especially the month of May was just a straight line upward, really. Since Friday of last week, we've been seeing some pullbacks here and there, and you know, you could come up with a number of different causes. One, we keep getting these announcements of big IPOs. So SpaceX expected to go off on Friday. You know, just speaking about that one for a moment, just a strange structure all across the board with SpaceX IPO. But according to some, it's over four times oversubscribed, meaning investors have expressed four times as much interest in shares as there are shares to go around. Normally, that would drive up the initial price, but Musk and his team have set the price ahead of time. So again, strange structure of an IPO. Usually you go get indications of interest. You determine what the price is going to be. Yeah. In this case, they determined what the price is going to be and then went out for the indications of interest. So probably a lot of people are going to be left disappointed in terms of their ability to participate, but nonetheless, that's where it is. At the same time, you have companies like OpenAI, Anthropic going public, Cisco reporting earnings that were blockbuster, but still disappointed. And more you're hearing some rumblings about the cost of AI. OpenAI just said that they are going to have to cut the price of tokens in order to operate their AI agents for their customers. And so potentially good news for users, but, you know, can't be seen as good news for the overall supply chain if we are shifting from build it at any cost mode to build it at a reasonable cost mode. I'm not sure we're there yet, but that's some of the insinuation from some of the big players right now.
0: All right, don't hate me, but I had business in Pawtucket, Rhode Island yesterday, and I filled up my tank for $3.74 a gallon. I know. Pretty good.
1: I mean, was the owner your cousin Vinny or something?
0: No. I drove by it and I said, that can't be right. And I pulled up and it was. And I grabbed it. I didn't wait until I got home and go to BJ's. I said, I'll take this right here.
1: Jim had a trash can in the back. And
0: I would have. I would have. I would have brought you some, Mike. I mean, you know.
1: I appreciate it. Big story. Gas prices continue to have moved down in spite of everything going on, in spite of the escalated tensions. Clearly, White House pushing for a deal here, but not at any cost. Oil executives, again, being reported by the Washington Post, among others, warning that by midsummer they are quite certain of higher gas prices, potentially a straight line upward there. And so, incentives, what they are, the oil companies want to, but that's the warning, that message that they are sending.
0: All right.
1: At this moment in time.
0: Mike, I'm going to be listening today like I listen every day, and I look forward to talking with you tomorrow.
1: Thanks, Jim.
0: All right. Freestyle Friday starts early. You know that. 855-403-9846. 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
5: Good morning, 8 o'clock. I'm Justin Pospiek. Here's what's happening. Republican efforts to fast-track a three-week extension of the nation's warrantless spy powers are facing pushback from Senate Democrats. Mark Mayfield fills us in.
6: Section 702 of the Foreign Intelligence Surveillance Act is set to expire on Friday, but Democrats are rejecting an extension unless President Trump rescinds the appointment of Bill Pulte as acting director of national intelligence. Senator Mark Warner, who serves as the top Democrat on the Senate Intelligence Committee, said that colleagues in his party would be willing to back a short-term extension if Principal Deputy DNI Aaron Lucas is tapped to lead the office. I'm Mark Mayfield.
5: A dirt bike operator has been charged after his passenger was killed in a Woonsocket crash. Police say Nunez Tavares lost control of the bike and crashed into a retaining wall on Transit Street just after 2 a.m. Monday. Tavares is charged with driving under the influence resulting in death, driving to endanger resulting in death, and driving without a license. Connecticut officials are using $600,000 in federal grants to clean toxic parcels. The Department of Energy and Environmental Protection says the grant money will help the state turn its brownfields into greenfields. Brownfields are defined as abandoned or underutilized sites where redevelopment has not occurred. Connecticut has more than 1,000 brownfield sites in the state. The Massachusetts House is passing a bill to safeguard school libraries from book bans. Lawmakers overwhelmingly approved the measure Wednesday in a 151-3 vote. The bill would standardize how books are added and removed from Massachusetts school libraries. It would also protect librarians from penalties for following professional standards. In sports, the Red Sox were swept by the Tampa Bay Rays after falling 7-5 in St. Petersburg. Boston's dropped four straight and will host the Texas Rangers for a three-game series that starts tomorrow at Fenway. And the Yankees swept the Guardians following their 8-4 victory in Cleveland. New York has won four in a row now and will visit the Toronto Blue Jays for a three-game set that starts tomorrow.
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0: 855-403-9846. Freestyle Friday starts on Thirsty Thursday here. We like to get the weekend underway. And World Cup starts today. Great hot weather again today. Couple of things before I get to the calls. Well, first, Cardi B. Even Cardi B is weighing in on the Carmelo Anthony conviction. I mean, which is really a case that was, that the left is trying to make into a case of race, because it is a black young man convicted of killing a white young man. And they're saying, well, if it was the other way around, really? It would be? Come on. Cardi B comes out. She calls it disgusting. She said that they're trying to make an example of this kid. This kid stabbed another kid right in the chest, and the kid died in his brother's arms. It had nothing to do with race. Nothing. The only portion of this is race is that it happens that the killer was black, the victim was white. Okay. Stuff happens. But it is, it's disgusting that she came right out and said this. Yeah. Yeah. Well, I know they're looking for a flashpoint issue, the Democrats, for this summer, like they had with George Floyd. And sorry, this is not a George Floyd case. And these are the same people who they're all saying, well, it was self-defense for this kid. Yeah, self-defense always involves stabbing somebody in the heart. There's video of it. There's eyewitness testimony. A black teammate of the victim testified against this guy, against the killer, and wanted to go after the killer, who ran away, threw the knife, and tried to get away. I mean, Kyle Rittenhouse. Remember, they wanted Kyle Rittenhouse to be drawn and quartered when he defended himself during a 2020 riot. He dropped the gun and surrendered to police and answered all their questions. That's funny, because Carmelo Anthony didn't do that exactly. It really is. It's sickening. Now, on the other side of the pond over in Belfast, we had another night of unrest, but not as bad as the first night. And it is because a Sudanese immigrant who was seeking asylum tried to cut the head off of a native Irishman in Northern Ireland, which means they're part of the United Kingdom. And so there have been protests, and they're saying, well, and there's been violence. And I don't condone the violence, but there has been violence. And it's funny, because after the George Floyd murder, we were told that people had to be allowed to blow off steam and to break things and steal things and burn things. You know, at those mostly peaceful protests. CNN guy standing in front of a burning building. It's been mostly peaceful, the protest. Yeah. Anyway, nobody called, well, the media didn't call them radical leftists rioting, right? But they're calling these media here and media overseas radical right wingers or extreme right wingers. Yep. I wonder, why can't we allow them to blow off some steam? No, I'm saying that. I don't mean it, but you know what I mean. 855-403-9846. 855-403-9846. Donna is in Westfield, wants to talk about some upcoming hearings. Good morning, Donna.
1: Good morning, Jim, and thanks for this opportunity. We'd like to invite your listeners to join us at our public hearings in support of the proposed data center moratorium in Westfield.
0: Yep.
1: And the public can speak for up to 3 minutes. And I'd just like to go over the dates.
0: Sure.
1: Tuesday, June 16th, and Thursday, June 18th, 6 o'clock p.m., and it's in City Council, room 207, 59 Court Street, Westfield. The one on Tuesday, June 16th, is for the Planning Board, and the one on June 18th is for the City Council public hearing.
0: Excellent. I'm glad you took advantage of this time, and I always tell people to do that when we have freestyling. To spread the word about those events, even though it's an ultra local event, I'm always happy to help with that.
1: Thanks. Can I just give a website too, Jim?
0: Sure. Go ahead.
1: Okay. For more information, you can go to RAFT, RAFT.org, and there's a sign-on letter supporting the proposed data center moratorium in Westfield.
0: All righty. Well, thank you,
1: so much.
0: Donna. Good luck to you, and thank you for being involved in your local politics. Thank you.
1: Sure. Thank you.
0: You take care. All right. Hey, we got my Paisan Nick in Weymouth on the line. Good morning, my friend.
2: Good morning, Hippolito. By the way, rings a bell in my mind, Westfield, Massachusetts. That's where 1910, 1913 Columbia bicycles began to be made there. That's a great area.
0: I didn't know that in Westfield. It's funny because I lived in Western Mass. I mean, it was the Whip City. They called it that. But, wow, I didn't know that. Columbia Bicycles?
2: Yeah, I was originally from Connecticut.
0: Yeah.
2: But around 1910, 1913, I was just looking. They started doing it right there.
0: Wow, amazing. I had one.
2: I got one in the backyard. My wife wants to get rid of it.
0: It's a little rusty now, isn't it?
2: Flowers growing out of it. There you go.
0: Flowers.
2: Hey, one thing about Carmelo Anthony, the disuse of AI by Google is they get around and liberally will cajole you for your opinion. However, they do let loose inadvertently identities of people's names and things of a distinct nature and connection to cases like this.
0: Yeah.
2: Carmelo Anthony was actually banned from his high school for going to that track meet. What I read was skipping school. Who knows, whatever.
0: Yeah, so well wait a minute. Other things. He was caught with a knife in school.
2: Yes.
0: And he was also, I think, booted
2: yes.
0: off the track team, too.
2: Yeah, the coaches told him, do not attend that. So
0: yeah.
2: The question is, what the hell was he doing there? A little drugged up, maybe? I have no idea. But there were statements by people from the school saying he was not supposed to be there.
0: Yeah. No, he wasn't supposed to be there. He went there, and as a result, while there, he got involved in this altercation. The victim was told by his coach, hey, make sure you guys are responsible for policing this area. Make sure you keep people out of here. We don't want people, you know, hanging out in here. This kid was told to leave. There was, at one point, the testimony said there was a shove, and this kid pulled his knife out and stabbed the other kid right in the chest, and a gaping wound in his chest that he died in his brother's arms, right? That sounds to me like self-defense.
2: Right. One final thing, Jim. I didn't know that there was a third option. He could have also got a 2-99 sentence. The reason is they call that like a last minute of something about passion. In other words, you committed the murder, you really didn't want it, blah, blah, blah, blah, blah, blah. But what I'm saying, thank God that didn't happen. Thank you, Jim.
0: Yeah, you're welcome. You know what else he could have done? He could have pled guilty to a lesser charge. They could have plea bargained it. But you know what? From the very beginning, the family wanted to make this about race. This was a kid who had no self-control. This is a kid who had already been in trouble. And where's the justice for the family? Oh, by the way, and the father of the victim wanted to go to a rally for Anthony and say that he would forgive him, that he forgave him for what he did. And the family said, no, we don't want you there. Okay. Fine. You reap what you sow. Honestly, you reap what you sow. And, of course, again, the left wants to make this about race. That's it. They want another flashpoint on race. This is more of the let's divide us all. Yep. And let's see if we can get some Democrat votes. All right, don't go anywhere. 855-403-9846. 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

0: right. Hey, welcome back. We are doing freestyling here. 855-403-9846. 855-403-9846. Bob in Springfield wants to talk about the Carmelo Anthony case. Hello, Bob.
1: Hi, how you doing? Yeah, I wonder where the Democrats are coming from, like that Jamie Crockett and some other Democrats that have supported this guy. Where are they when a black kids are shot in Chicago by other black kids? I mean, every day there's hundreds of black juveniles getting killed every year in Chicago, Philadelphia, Los Angeles. Yeah. But nothing said about those kids.
0: No, you know, nine out of, because it doesn't fit the story, but 9 out of all 10 deaths of blacks are committed, the murders are committed, 9 out of 10 by another black person. Okay, so you can say, all right, what's going on in the African-American community? Because for every 10 murdered, 9 of them are murdered by another member of the African-American community. So that fact is inconsistent with the narrative they want you to buy, which is that police are going out and doing this, and white people, when they murder a black person, get away with it. I mean, that's what they want you to believe.
1: Well, that is the problem, because I see the black community, they're very religious, you know. When you take a survey of all the ethnic groups, they're a pretty religious group.
0: Yeah.
1: But what has happened, because of Democratic policies in these Democratic states with the black community, they've dismantled the family unit. In 1950, 85% of young blacks came from a family, you know, mom and dad.
0: Yeah, it's
1: right. Today, it's only 20%.
0: Right, you have absentee.
1: So that tells you.
0: You have young black men raised in a home without a father, okay? And black women, unfortunately, do the best that they can raise the kids, and it all falls on them, but the majority of these kids are raised without a father. And when you don't have a father in the home, exactly, you reap what you sow. And you have kids who are out of control. You have kids who don't have impulse control over themselves. It's exactly that. Yes, the rate of illegitimacy and single family homes in the black community, it's over 73%. And it's not great in the non-black community, but it's not 73%. That's overwhelming. And again, that leads to 9 out of 10. I mean, it's basically a genocide of young black men in places like Chicago, as you said, Philly, other blue cities. It's basically genocide. That's what it is. Yeah. All right, Bob, thank you for the call. I appreciate it. No, it is. But they don't want to address that. Democrats certainly don't want to address that. But, you know, a lot of people in the black community will be the first to admit that is a problem. But no, the family of Carmelo Anthony has been, you know, they've got a GoFundMe page to pay for his legal defense. But also, there's a lot of other money pouring into that. And hey, if people want to contribute to help a family in this situation, fine. But is the family cashing in on it? I mean, I heard an estimate that there was over $1 million, that his defense cost about $400,000. So what are you doing with the money? I don't know. Now, apparently the boy does have a father. Well, you know, I mean, okay. Well, actually, he's an adult. I shouldn't even say that. I mean, he's 19 now. Apparently he was 18 at the time of the murder, I guess. He's an adult. But what happened? Why doesn't he have impulse control? I mean, why does he immediately go to, if there's a beef, I'm going to pull the knife out and I'm going to stab you square in the chest? That's not self-defense. The victim didn't have a weapon. And again, making it a question of race, a black teammate of the victim had to be held back because he was going after this guy. After Carmelo Anthony. He was going after him. And so why? Because it wasn't an issue of race. It was an issue of somebody killing his friend. They really want this to be another 2020 summer. I told you yesterday about a group, the Red Rabbits. They took the name from the Watership Down book. And the Red Rabbits are going to this summer protest police and most likely interfere with police operations. But they're going to protest police. Why? Why are we protesting police? Does anybody in their right mind want to go into policing now with the way that the left treats law enforcement? I don't think so. Yeah. I know. I know. And Cheddar's reminding me, listen, not all kids who are raised by a single mom are bad kids. No, it's not. It's not. This is though, an issue. It is an issue in the African-American community. And nobody wants to say it. Nobody wants to address it. I get it. Thank you, Cheddar. I get it. All right. Don't go anywhere. 855-403-9846. 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
15: WTAG.

It's nice. 100 million barrels of oil made it through the Strait of Hormuz. 200 ships safely through. But it wasn't reported. The Trump administration was doing it, as they say, on the DL, on the down low. And so that explains a little bit of why oil is around $80 a barrel. But again, you did hear Mike Armstrong last hour, and others have been saying, warning a lot of oil industry analysts that midsummer it could be a big increase in the price of gasoline. That is all the more reason why I actually think it's good that we're lobbing the cruise missiles, the Tomahawks, at Iran, and that, you know, the mullahs are calling and saying, oh, stop, stop, stop. What? No, no. Sign the paper. Or as I would say, signs the papers. No, sign the papers. Seriously. Sign the papers. We'll get it over with. And we'll get back to business. And you're not going to have a nuke. And you're not going to hold the Strait of Hormuz hostage. Okay? That's it. Everything else, okay, we'll deal with down the road. But you're not getting any money, you're not getting anything until this stuff is cleaned up. Forget it. 855-403-9846. 855-403-9846. You make the call. You pick the topic. It's all you. And we start the freestyling, yep, early here. Okay. Something else with Cardi B. Now, you heard me say Cardi B. She put out a post with a reaction that it was disgusting that this Carmelo Anthony was sentenced to 35 years in prison for murder, and that they were just trying to make an example of him. I don't pay attention to Cardi B. I really don't. But Charles Barkley got himself, I don't know if he got himself in trouble because he's challenging ESPN to fire him. So Charles Barkley, during the night before the night that the president came. So Cardi B performed

0: We won't get into it. Let's just say it was WAP. All right. We got Les in Pawtucket, where I was yesterday. I probably should have stopped by, Les, had a cup of coffee. But wants to talk about the midterms. Hey, Les.
1: Yeah. I think Trump just handed the midterm to the Democrats yesterday.
0: How did he do that?
1: There are certain things that he thinks that he ought to run by his brain before he lets them come out of his mouth. And he said two things yesterday. First, he said about the negotiations with Iran, that he said, we got played for suckers. He should have been looking in the mirror when he did that.
0: Yeah.
1: And the other thing he said was he loves inflation. And then he followed it up by saying, because it's going to come down after. You think the Democrats are going to play that second part?
0: Yeah.
1: They're not going to play that second part. They're going to say, we're trying to make things affordable for you, and look at Trump. And they're going to play that. I love inflation.
0: Well, here's what I say about that, Les, is that they really haven't been playing the economy card very much. I mean, I don't want to give them advice on how to run their midterms, but the Democrats have been tied up with all this other crap, and now they're trying to get us, you know, now they're trying to get the race card involved in the election. And I just don't think they're playing. I don't think they're playing it. I mean, if you feel he gave them that, fine. I can understand what you're saying, but they're not taking it and they're not playing it. They're really not. If you look at what's going on right now, they're not. They're tied up in everything else.
1: I understand that, and I mean, I know that the Democrats are so radical. It's just pathetic. But still, they've got a lot of people advising them that have a lot more smarts than some of them do sometimes. And if they are using that, I'd be amazed.
0: Well,
1: they're going to shove it down his throat.
0: I know, but they're certainly right now. They're certainly not. They are certainly not right now. Really playing it. If I were on the other side right now, I would be playing it much harder. But again, they're caught up in all that minutia and all that crap. They're too busy celebrating Pride Month to get around to doing that. But we shall see. Les, great to hear from you. Always a pleasure. Les in Pawtucket. Let's go to Mark in Worcester, who wants to talk about Charles Barkley, because I just brought up Charles. Hello, Mark.
2: Good morning.
0: Good morning.
2: There's one good thing. Well, there's a lot of good things about being Charles Barkley, but one of them is when you got the financial juice that he's got... He can tell ESPN to go pound sand.
0: Yeah.
2: That's the beauty of it.
0: Yeah, he can. He's got what we like to call, and I won't say the words. Thank you, Bob, for the call. Mark, I'm sorry. He's got FU money, meaning you can say, okay, we'll walk away. Now, I've got to imagine he likes doing that job. I mean... Just like me, I like doing this job. The difference is I don't have that money. If you know what I mean. Yeah. But hey, anyway, the bottom line there is, yeah, he said that, you know, everybody should really just kind of lighten up a little bit. Lecturing us and wagging your finger at us and all of that, it just doesn't. Hey, by the way, let me just get into Trump here. He's called into Fox and Friends. Let's see what he's saying here.
3: You know, it's a little longer process, something that's a guarantee if I want to do it.
4: Mr. President?
3: But I'm not sure the country has the appetite for it. Does that make sense to you?
4: I understand where
3: you... As good as it is. By the way, as good as it is, that's always been my number one thing. But as good as it is, I'm not sure the country has the appetite for it. And that's okay. I understand that.
4: I mean, what you do is you came to power because you said America wants to win. And you win. Even in 2020, more votes than anyone in the history of the Republican Party. So when you look at this, this seems to be like an anaconda. You're laying the groundwork and just subtly squeezing them more and more and more until they have no options. One of the hits yesterday

0: as our audience probably knows, is on a water facility. They were already running out of water. So if you can continue to blockade, and now you're taking down their eyes and ears, you're letting them know you're not playing games. And the rhetoric that's been coming out of them for the last 8 weeks really looks hollow today.
1: Well, Brian, if you can hear me, I think you can.
0: Yep.
2: Mm-hmm.
1: I will say that, first of all, you mentioned 2020. You're right, in 2020, I got more votes than anybody in history.
3: Oh, boy, there he goes.
1: Party, and we got more votes, but the election was rigged. But in 2024, I really got more. We made it too big to rig. And so it's, but we did great in 2020. It was a rigged election. And you saw it in California. Very interesting, if I could just divert. So,
3: all right. This stuff, I don't need, but hey, he did say before we gypped here that they're going to be hitting Iran very hard tonight again. And he did say that yesterday. And then the phone call came in from Iran that he talked about into the Situation Room. But apparently, he's going to keep going. And I think that's worthwhile. You opened the Strait of Hormuz. Well, anyway, it was nice that they were sneaking oil through. But you opened the Strait of Hormuz right now. And you solve a lot of the problems of inflation and obviously the price of gas. You solve a lot of those problems. Okay, Luke, I know we got Rick the Redneck. Maybe what I'll do is I'll go to break, right? What do you think?
4: Yeah, that's
3: fine. Should we go to break? And the president's also talking about taking Karg Island. That is the island where Iran has a lot of their storage facilities for the oil, and that is also the place where most of the transfer for transport occurs. But again, the headline out of what he's saying is they're going to hit Iran again head tonight. We'll get to Rick the Redneck on missile effectiveness when we return, and maybe you, 855-403-9846, you're listening to the Jim Polito Show.
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0: Welcome back. 855-403-9846. 855-403-9846. And freestyling here. And maybe Rick the Redneck gets the final word. Hey, Rick.
1: Good morning, Jim. How are you?
0: I'm good. How are you, sir?
1: Hey, I just want to mention how, isn't it amazing how effective a few missiles are in a couple of days, as opposed to weeks and weeks and weeks of talking, that kind of nowhere. It's amazing, isn't it? I just wish he'd done this a long time ago.
0: I do too. And I mean, I'm looking forward to hearing the full story about this. I think part of it is Trump doesn't like death and destruction. I think that's obvious. But, you know, I also think he's someone who lived his life negotiating. And I don't know what it is, but maybe he just didn't understand. You can't negotiate with someone who doesn't want to cut a deal, you know?
1: Right.
0: And these are the individuals who don't want to cut a deal. They want to bring the end of the world. That's it.
1: That's it. I got a couple of jokes for you, too.
0: Oh, go ahead. Go ahead.
1: All right. Two quick ones. What does a Democrat name his pet zebra?
0: What does a Democrat name his pet zebra? I know it's going to have something to do with race. I know it.
1: Nope. Spot.
0: That was actually pretty good.
1: There's three Santa Clauses standing in a row. How do you know which one's a Democrat?
0: I don't know.
1: He's the one with the Easter basket. Hey, finally, quick tagline, people. If you want truth is what you need, listen to Jim Polito, and you can call him on the phone, and you'll know you are not alone. You have a great day, buddy.
0: Yeah, you too. Rick the Redneck from Rhode Island. Always with the nice little jingle there. At some point, El Luco, I got to cut that off, you know, and start using that. That's a nice little thing there. And he incorporates our tagline, "You are not alone," into it, and it's pretty good. I would say pretty good. Okay, one thing I do want to make sure that you know about is that, hey, we have got Ed Markey now endorsing Graham Plattner, the candidate from Maine. And somebody asked me earlier, and I haven't brought it up in a while, what I think Graham Plattner's chances are of winning in Maine. So the Democrats are putting a lot of eggs in this basket because they believe this is the race that can help them to flip the Senate. I would remind Democrats that last time Susan Collins had a challenge, the last time around, what did she win by? 9 points? I think she, yeah, she won by at least 9 points. And while they're giving a lot of attention to this challenge, I mean, he's still got an uphill battle. I'm not buying into all of the polls that show that it's a close race, or that Graham Plattner is over Susan Collins by a couple of points. I'm not really buying that stuff. I'm not. And I did read an article about one of the polls, and it was claiming that it was, again, as usual, heavily weighted toward Democrats and didn't give the proper mix. Now, Democrats did come out in big numbers for this primary. They are motivated, but it remains to be seen what will happen in the fall. I still think Susan Collins has the advantage going into this. I also feel like, even though this guy's trying to play the I'm a regular guy and this, that another, more shoes are going to drop. And of course, Democrats, all of a sudden, they don't care about the Me Too movement. They don't care about Nazi symbolism. These are the folks who are always calling us Nazis. The folks who are calling us misogynists, and he's got accusations against him from women saying that he was abusive. I mean, and then getting involved in, you know, the hookup websites while he's a married man. That's not a moral question. That's a question of stupidity, so that somebody can blackmail you. What are you doing trolling around on those sites? and you want to be a senator? Oh, and that reminds me, what's his experience? Oyster farmer, which is a fine profession, but it doesn't appear he really is an oyster farmer because he only made $5,000 doing it. Now he's either hiding that money from the IRS. Well, that's not somebody we really want around. Or he's a failure. You pick it. And that's going to do it for today, folks. Enjoy the weather. Be careful, you know, with the heat. Tomorrow, Freestyle Friday, please come back and join us. And please take a moment and think about the men and women of this country who wear the uniform, wore the uniform, or those who made the ultimate sacrifice in the uniform. Please respect our men and women in blue. We lost 66 of them on this day in history. 20 were shot to death. Don't forget what Julie Flynn said. Hope is the best medicine. Radio.
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5: The U.S. will be hitting Iran very hard tonight again. I'm Dave Anthony, Fox News. President Trump just posted that on Truth Social a short time ago and then tells Fox...
6: They have no defense. They can't do anything about it.
5: Saying Iran is decimated.
6: They're dying to make a deal. They want to make a deal so badly.
5: Now, the president also wrote in his post he wants to take Iran's Karg Island and their oil infrastructure, but he also tells Fox...
6: I don't know that America has the stomach for it, to be honest with you. You're going to make a fortune, but I don't know that America has... the stomach. I think they'd like to see us come home.
5: Now, the president also says for a second night in a row, the U.S. hit Iran very hard.
7: Rather than trying to force the Iranians into a deal that they've been unwilling to make so far, the president is now targeting these critical assets belonging to the Iranian regime. What we saw last night, broadly a shaping operation. You see the radar systems and the air defense systems taken out by not only Tomahawk missiles, but the fighter jets that were in the skies of Iran.
5: Fox's Trey Yingst in Tel Aviv. Iran has retaliated and says the ceasefire has been rendered practically meaningless.
8: Iranian strikes targeted locations in Bahrain, Kuwait and Jordan, all countries with a U.S. military presence. Kuwait condemned what it called sinful aggressions from Iran.
5: That's Fox's Jonathan Savage. We got another inflation update a little bit ago, this time at the wholesale level.
9: Coming in hotter than Wall Street expected.
5: Producer prices rose 1.1% last month from April.
9: As for year over year, we came in 6.5%. The Street was looking for 6.4%, just a slight tick above expectations.
5: Fox Business Network, Cheryl Cassone. That May rate is the biggest annual price increase since November 2022, but the core wholesale inflation rate, which excludes food and energy costs, rose less than expected. On Wall Street, stock futures are rising the day after the report on spiking consumer prices triggered a huge market sell-off. Oil prices are up slightly. 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
6: Iran is going to be attacked again. I'm Dave Anthony, Fox News.
7: Yeah, there will be more bombing tonight. It'll be a bigger, more powerful.
6: And President Trump tells Fox that comes after hitting Iran very hard a second night in a row.
7: We've knocked out all of their anti-aircraft. They don't have any anti, they have nothing. I mean, they may get lucky with a shoulder weapon or something, but for the most part, you know, they have no defense.
6: The president says he also wants to take Iran's Karg Island to get their oil infrastructure.
7: It's a little longer process, something that's a guarantee if I want to do it.
8: Mr. President.
7: But I'm not sure the country has the appetite for it.
6: Iran has retaliated, launching drones and missiles at Gulf countries with American military bases, calling the ceasefire practically meaningless now.
9: Overnight, the United States unleashed powerful strikes against the Iranian regime. U.S. Central Command says a variety of targets were hit, including Iranian surveillance sites and air defense systems. Speaking from the Situation Room overnight, President Trump told Fox News 49 Tomahawk missiles hit locations as close as 40 miles from the capital of Tehran. Positions were also targeted along the southwestern part of the country.
6: That's Fox's Trey Yingston, Tel Aviv. Of course, the conflict's driven up oil and gas prices and overall inflation.
8: The producer price index for May rose more than expected, up 1.1%. The PPI measures prices at the wholesale level. The increase was more than estimated.
6: Fox's Jenny Casola. The annual wholesale inflation rate also more than expected, 6.5%, the most since November 2022. Back to the president. He also posted on Truth Social a call for Republicans
10: to advance and pass what he calls Recon 3.0. including $350 billion in new defense spending and voting reforms in the stalled Save America Act, budget items that can be passed with a simple majority with no support from Senate Democrats.
6: That's Fox's Chris Foster. The last reconciliation bill Democrats could not block funded Border Patrol and immigration enforcement. 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
0: It's Chuck, Mike, and Tucker with you on a very happy World Cup Thursday here.
1: Oh, yeah.
0: Yeah, that's right. The World Cup kicks off today at 3 p.m. Eastern with Mexico battling South Africa in Mexico City. And then 10 p.m., you can tune in to watch the South Koreans take on the Czechs. And so a nice little start to things. The U.S. team kicks things off tomorrow against Paraguay at 9 p.m. Eastern. They're going to be out in L.A. for that game. And I got to tell you, have either of you seen any Scots around Boston?
1: No, because I don't go into Boston, but I've been hearing about the Scots.
0: They are everywhere.
1: Pretty excited to be here.
0: Oh, my goodness. Like, first, you've got like the Scots that are just like going through Boston and, you know, playing bagpipes and everything.
1: Yeah. Can't understand a word they're saying.
0: But then the other one that I saw was, it was somewhere on the South Shore this morning. So, some guy woke up and heard bagpipes outside at 6:15. And, like, open the front door, and apparently the house across the street from him is turned into an Airbnb for who knows how long. And it's all, like, he's like, the Scots arrived in the dead of night, and they're outside playing bagpipes at 6:15 in the morning.
1: Yeah.
0: And, like, the house is, like, covered in Scottish flags now and stuff. Like, it's just fantastic.
1: Yeah, top
0: so,
1: stuff.
0: I don't know, if you can't get, like, hyped up for the World Cup because of, you know, you're not a soccer fan, that's okay. I urge you to reconsider. That's fine. But there's just something about people from all over the world coming in, like, just all kinds of crazy stuff happening as they discover America. And I think it's fantastic. There's actually, I hope this isn't a bit, I hope it's real, but there's some guy, Freddy, who claims to be from Germany, who has been traveling through the Southeast, like, stopping at, like, Waffle Houses and, like, waterfalls and stuff like that on his way from, I think, North Carolina to Texas.
1: Okay.
0: And it's just this German guy who's apparently just in awe of everything that he's seen.
1: Everything,
0: like,
1: that is American.
0: Everything from, like, oh, we did, like, a 1 a.m. Waffle House run. This is, like, amazing. Mm. We stopped at a Buc-ee's on the way to Texas. I can't believe we don't have these in Germany. Like, it's pretty fantastic.
1: Yeah. Yeah, good stuff. It is exciting even though for those of us who are not soccer fans. And if you do want the real athletic competition of tomorrow, my wife will be chaperoning a trip to the zoo in the 94-degree heat with a bunch of first graders. So I think that might even be more challenging than playing a full game of soccer. We'll see.
0: That sounds fun. Let's talk a little bit about what doesn't sound fun, and that is what we're hearing about oil, and specifically where oil inventories are heading. This piece from the Washington Post, titled "Oil Executives Warn White House That Gas Prices Will Get Worse." This is something, if you've listened to our show for, you know, the spring,
1: we've been the boy who cried wolf. We've been all spring.
0: We've been saying this since probably early to mid April. That I had originally circled the Cinco de Mayo day, and I said, "Look, if things are not on the mend by Cinco de Mayo, you've got real problems that are going to show up in Q3 because we're going to start drawing down inventories as we get towards the end of April, and you won't have enough time for that to stop before you get to critical levels."
1: All right. So for all the non-financial people, Q3 starting July 1st.
0: Yes.
1: We're closing in here.
0: And just as an example, Bob McNally, who was an energy advisor in the second Bush administration, said, quote, "I have absolutely no doubt the White House from the president on down is fully aware of the near universal alarm among oil companies and analysts about the direction of travel for oil prices this summer." And here's the deal. Like, we'll make it simple. In order for the U.S. oil system to work, you need somewhere between 350 and 390 million barrels of crude oil in the system in order for it to function. It's no different from how the plumbing in your house, you don't sit there and say, well, we can just, like, draw down all of the water in the pipes and, you know, No, like when your hot water tank is empty, that means you have no more hot water. You can't just like be like, well, like, you know, no, like it's empty. There's no more. It's the same thing if you are an oil refinery trying to run your business. You can't let your tanks get too empty, actually. It doesn't work like that. So where we stand right now is that as of last Friday, the Energy Information Administration said that U.S. domestic crude inventories are now down to 426 million barrels. And over the last 2 weeks have declined 7.5 million barrels a week. Mm. Over the last 4 weeks have declined 6.5. And over the last 6 weeks have declined 5.5 million barrels a week. So the draws are accelerating modestly as well. I did the math so that you don't have to. It points to us getting into that critical range sometime between, if you want to take like the front end of that, the 390 million barrel range, you're coming up on July 8th. If you want to take the 350 million barrel range and the slowest draw there, you're at September 10th. Realistically, you're going to be somewhere in the middle. Late July to early August is probably what we're looking at.
1: Which means what in late July or early August? That, you know, that the United States is exporting none or a lot less oil from our reserves.
0: Yeah, here's what's happened. U.S. energy exports have increased by around 2 to 2.5 million barrels a day in the last 6 weeks. Mm. Once you get through that excess crude inventory that we have, we can't do that anymore, which means one of two things. Either A, you have to continue exporting crude at the expense of domestic inventories, meaning that you would end up with shortages domestically, or those exports need to come down and you need to find a way to balance the market through price, because that's how exports come down, is the price rises so the oil stays here instead of being exported. So where most people who are really plugged into this think this goes is that somewhere in late June to mid-July, gas prices need to start to rise and so do crude prices, because otherwise you get to the point where you're still exporting all this, because importers, like other importers of American crude, are happy to continue to pay these prices. They will.
1: Yeah.
0: And if you don't see prices rise to keep the barrels here, then you can continue exporting this extra 2.5 million barrels a day, but we are not going to have the same supply in the U.S. So you can have one of two things, maybe a combination, but most likely one of two things. Well, actually, you probably would have a combination of it. Here's the deal. You can either have prices rise to match supply and demand, or you can have shortages. That's the only way that you can get the math to work. Now, I realize that most of you listening, if not all of you listening, are probably like, Chuck, you're a moron. And I say, thank you. But you're saying, Chuck, you're a moron. Gas prices have come down from, you know, like if you're looking throughout the New England region, gas prices have come down, you know, 20 to 30 cents in the last 4 or 5 weeks.
1: They have.
0: Chuck, you're a moron. Gas prices are coming down. They're not going up. To which I say, I know. I've been watching them too. And I'm not going to lie. There is a like 36% part of my brain that's like, am I just missing something? Am I like, is there something I'm missing that hopefully we can get to September and be like, yes, Chuck, you were a moron. Like you missed this, and here's why prices didn't go up. But the other 64% of my brain is saying, we're seeing these inventory draws happening right now. They are not escapable at any time in the next 4 to 6 weeks, because even if the Strait of Hormuz opens today, the oil from it doesn't get where it needs to go for 4 to 6 weeks, and the tankers that are in line to pick up American crude and refined product, they're going to continue on their way to the U.S., because they're not going to turn around and be like, hey, we got a chance to maybe get oil from Hormuz and get stuck there if things flare up again. No, they're going to keep going to the U.S. So the draws for the next 4 to 6 weeks to get us to these, you know, questionable areas are set in stone. And so this is why, like, I wake up most mornings wondering if there's something I'm missing, because the math seems so simple, and it's not like it's speculative either. Like, we're seeing the draws every week now.
1: Is somebody out there betting on like China being a magic unicorn that starts exporting from their reserves or something? I can't, because I'm with you. The math doesn't seem to make sense. The piece that people are writing about is how China kind of surprised the world market by curbing their consumption dramatically by about 5 million barrels a day.
0: Which is like, by the way, like 45% of their domestic usage.
1: Right.
0: It's a huge number.
1: And so the problem with China is, unlike the United States, they don't exactly publish how much they've got, so nobody has any idea.
0: We don't know what they're doing.
1: How long it's going to last. Are they just not burning oil? Are they taking it out of their reserves? We don't know. Well, we kind of know that they're still burning oil, but we don't know otherwise where it's coming from.
0: It's certainly coming from reserves.
1: And they're probably not going to just look at this and say, we could keep prices low by just suddenly selling all of our reserves on the public markets. I just don't think so.
0: Well, and look, we don't know something that can continue for 2 months or 2 years.
1: Yeah.
0: And, like, there's plausible explanations for both. So I remain 64% convinced that, look, late summer, like, there's something coming. But I won't lie. Like, I look at the crude prices that we see every day, and I'm like, this doesn't make sense given what we are seeing in not just domestic inventories, by the way. Like, you take a look at Singapore, just as an example. Singapore, for those who aren't plugged into the energy world, is a massive refining hub and fuel distribution center. Jet fuel and bunker fuel for ships are the two main things that are the focus there. And Singapore is now running like 22% below its normal inventory levels and is getting to the point where in the next 2 to 4 weeks, they probably start scraping tank bottoms and saying, okay, like, we can't make the math work either. So this is not like just a U.S. thing. Everyone is kind of saying this, and yet prices aren't reflecting it. So I don't know why that's not the case. I'm not rooting for higher gas prices, but I see the math, and I'm like, this is where it should go, and we're not seeing it. So I do wonder most days, like, is there something very simple and elementary that I'm missing?
1: Haven't found it yet. I've been talking about it for 3 months.
0: I haven't found it, and I'm at the point now where I'm like, okay, we're just going to see what happens over the course of the summer. And if there's something I'm missing, great, I'll be happy to be wrong in hindsight. And if there's something I'm not missing, then unfortunately we're heading for, you know, gas prices rising significantly again in the second half of the summer. Let's take a quick break. When we return, let's talk a little bit about the Fed, who have they got a meeting coming up 6 days from now, Michael. We've got Kevin Warsh's first meeting as Fed chair on the 17th. We'll talk about inflation and the Fed when we return.
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0: So next week we've got Kevin Warsh's first Fed meeting as chair. And we got a piece here in Barron today titled, "The Fed Must Stick to Its 2% Inflation Target. It won't be easy." So, the question that's obviously the one to raise here is a 2% inflation target really a target when you haven't been at 2% inflation in 6 years?
1: No, but you got to talk like it is.
0: So here's the thing. Like the Fed has a credibility problem that has developed. And, you know, we've talked about, again, where the issue was, you know, kind of front and center, which was 2022 and early 23. And we talked about how Jay Powell kind of sucked at his job during that 18-month period. Didn't do a very good job. In recent years, 24 and 25, we thought he was much better because you did see inflation back down in like that 2.5% range. And while it wasn't 2, we ultimately did say, look, you can make a convincing case that you can have really good economies even when inflation is running 2.5 to 3%. You just don't want to see it like bottom there. And then, you know, we said going into this year, I mean, I'm sure one of our shows, like, you can pull the, it's not tape that they keep it on, you can pull the audio. And we said, look, the problem with like a 3% in 2.5 to 3% inflation level is that part of it was fueled by falling gas prices last year. And we said, hey, if gas prices reverse in 26, you could easily end up back at 4 or 5% inflation. And lo and behold, look exactly where we are. So the question is, look, is the 2% inflation target viable? And my answer is no, because historically, we've basically never had inflation at 2% for long periods of time.
1: Sure.
0: It's never been like high for long periods of time, but we've generally been somewhere in like that 2.5 to 3% range. The Fed only came up with the 2% inflation target in the last, you know, they formalized it in the last 15 years or so. I believe it was under Ben Bernanke when they did it, but maybe it was the early year of tenure of Janet Yellen. But the point that I will make is you cannot scrap the 2% target as inflation is rising through 4%.
1: Right. So yesterday's inflation report came in at 4.2, headline 2.9 core. Is that where we were?
0: Yep.
1: 2.8. 2.8, excuse me.
0: 2.9. I don't know why my screen's showing 2.8 on this one. Maybe it hasn't updated.
1: Okay. In either case, you know, I don't want to generally categorize, but the 4.2 number is a very uncomfortable number. It is pretty substantially higher than wage growth over the last 12 months, which came in at 3.4%. So that piece of it is uncomfortable for just about everybody. The actual core inflation numbers, I think by some expectation, were a little bit... They're in line and, you know, reasonable for this moment in time. And I think that's what Kevin Warsh is going to be latching onto more than anything. But we are starting to see the inflation spread outside of oil, right? Like, dude, I know we'll make a point of this later, but the inflation report included, like, I think it was a 14% increase on computer hardware prices and things along those lines.
0: Yeah, but that's a one-off.
1: I recognize that, but the concern that I have beyond oil markets is that AI spending is going to crowd out other types of spending and drive up prices for components that go into everything. And granted, it's still early for that, but like, you know, do home construction costs go up because AI spending is crowding out everything else? And that would be the concern, that you start to get some indication of that in the next several inflation reports.
0: Well, see, the piece that I come back to, you know, Mike mentioned, hey, in the last 12 months now, inflation has outpaced wage growth. That is rarely the case for any extended period of time.
1: Yeah.
0: And there's two reasons why. One of two things happens. Either A, inflation can't continue to maintain that rate because wage growth is slower, and so inflation ends up falling. Or companies start raising wages because people are saying, hey, like, I need, you know, a living wage in order to pay for this. And then wages start growing faster than inflation, which gets you into that wage price spiral. Mm. We'll see where we end up here, because, again, this is something where at some point energy prices are going to fall. When that is uncertain, whether it is 3 months away, 6 months, a year. Like, this is the big question. Quick break here. Wall Street Watch is next.
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0: Markets have seen modest gains with oil prices in focus after President Trump threatened to again strike Iran tonight. Investors are also digesting a hotter-than-expected producer price index, where wholesale prices climbed 1.1%
26: in May. Right now, the Dow is up about 0.6%. S&P 500 up 0.3%. NASDAQ up over 0.4%. Russell 2000 is up just over 1% higher. 10-year Treasury yield down 1 basis point at 4.52%. And oil mostly flat at the moment, trading right around $90 a barrel. Oracle falling 11% after it posted a larger-than-expected spending related to its data center build-out. Oracle also said it plans to raise an additional $20 billion in equity to pay for its AI build-out. Meanwhile, after sinking 28% yesterday, shares in Supermicro Computer only up by 0.5% today. Yesterday's plunge came after the company said it would raise $7 billion in a series of equity offerings to help satisfy growing demand for its AI components. Sticking with tech, where Intel jumping 7% after the chipmaker was double upgraded to buy from underperformed by Bank of America, citing increasing demand for central processing units. And after today's closing bell, we'll see quarterly results from Adobe and Lennar. I'm Tucker Silva, and that is Wall Street Watch.
0: Mike, we've got three AI pieces that, in my mind, are now painting a concerning picture for AI over the next couple of years.
1: I agree. But for the companies that build out the AI and the stock market.
0: Just, yes.
1: It. Yeah.
0: I'm not saying that, like, AI is not going to be useful or anything. What I am saying is we might be seeing the first signs of the bubble popping.
1: Mm.
0: Piece number one, Oracle falls after data center costs overshadow AI growth. So they are going to be spending $70 billion on CapEx this year, and golly gee willikers, Oracle doesn't have the cash to be able to actually do that, so they've got to do either an equity or debt raise. Tucker said they're doing an equity raise. Okay, this is not, you know, particularly surprising. We've talked about this with Oracle previously, and this is a problem for them.
1: Can we just compare these numbers real quick? Because I pulled them. So, yeah. Alphabet, Google's parent company, wants to spend, what, like $190 on CapEx this year?
2: I don't know.
1: Somewhere in that range. Sure. They, as an entity, had revenue in the previous fiscal year of over $400 billion and gross profit of $240 billion.
0: Okay.
1: So it's not to say that spending nearly $200 billion, most of your profit on AI CapEx, is not a lot. But, you know, they actually have the gross profit. They have the revenues to support it. You just said Oracle was talking $70 billion?
0: Yes.
1: Okay. Their revenue in the last fiscal year was $57 billion.
0: So it's obviously more than their revenue.
1: Their profit, their gross profit was $38 billion.
0: Yeah, and look,
1: it's like double their gross profit.
0: Look, their free cash flow over the last 12 months is negative $24 billion. Yeah. Like, they cannot up, yeah. finance this out of free cash flow. And so they have to either borrow money or issue new equity in order to do this. So that's problem number one.
1: Yeah.
0: Problem number two, one that you kind of touched on a little bit. AI boom stokes inflation with memory chips at insane prices. A lot of these inflated CapEx numbers are coming not because companies are actually saying, hey, we need to build way more than we did previously. It's because they're all competing for the same scarce resources and driving up the cost of them.
1: Right.
0: And finally, this is the popping piece. Tucker, do we have a good, like, popping sound that we can use?
26: No.
0: No. Okay. That's fine. I don't know what would be a good popping sound as opposed to a bad one, but we have no popping sound, is what you're telling me.
26: Correct.
0: Okay. Yeah, thank you, Michael. Right. That was.
26: We all know what it sounds like.
0: Yes. We do, but it's still nice.
26: Perfect.
0: This from the Wall Street Journal, exclusive. OpenAI considers drastic price cuts, anticipating war for users with Anthropic. And quote here: the move would be in anticipation of similar cuts the company expects at Anthropic. People said. So here's the deal. I've talked for the last 6 months that when we start seeing models coming out every week and this and that, you're getting towards the point of commoditization. And in a commoditized product, what happens is you can't compete on product quality because they're all the same. And so you have to compete on the other thing that's out there, price. And here's the problem. If you are competing on price as an AI model producer, but your input costs are going up, something is going to break there because you are not going to be able to fund that growth at the same time.
1: The status of this for the last few years has been that you produce the best artificial intelligence at the fastest pace you can, regardless of the cost. That has been the marching order from pretty much every industry, from users all the way down to semiconductor manufacturers. And it's led to things like Oracle's stock price going through the roof, building data centers, Google, Microsoft.
0: Well, going through the roof and then

0: we are seeing more stories this last few weeks about the potential implosion here. My problem with all of this is I have an internal bias to be looking for these stories. And for every one of these, there's a dozen about how the train isn't even slowing down.
1: I'd like to reference something that Citadel Securities put out yesterday, I believe it was, because it actually puts a little bit of data behind this. And I would like to read it into the record, if I may.
0: Yeah, but there's no record. But yeah.
1: This is not a court of law?
0: It's not.
1: Oh, no. That's probably good.
0: Yeah.
1: Here we go. Economic theory tells us that prices perform three functions. They signal scarcity, create incentives for substitution, and ration scarce resources towards their highest value uses. That's what prices do. Mm. If you're willing to pay more for something, then you get it because, in theory, you're willing to pay more because you can produce more of whatever it is or better value with your outputs. These functions apply clearly to AI. Higher compute and inference costs signal the scarcity of the underlying inputs. They encourage substitution away from low-return experiments and toward more efficient models or workflows. So basically, higher prices, like if you have to pay more to use AI, if you're not getting a return on that, you're going to say, let me use something cheaper.
0: Right.
1: We do not think this implies that the frontier of inference-intensive AI will be abandoned, only that the frontier is likely to be concentrated amongst a narrower set of firms with the balance sheet to absorb compute cost, the research depth to deploy it effectively, and most importantly, the operating domain to scale the rewards from solving genuinely hard problems. So when I go and take a look at like my personal AI uses and things like that, the fact that I Googled, hey, what are the best foods to bring to a tailgate for after a game that don't spoil in the car while you're watching it, there's not a ton of value add there, okay?
0: Wow.
1: When I plug into the model, hey, what are good beach party appetizers to make in advance? That's not really generating a lot of value, whereas someone who's like, no, I can use it to replace these, and these processes gets more value out of it. They're more willing to pay more for that than I would be. So here's what we are seeing right now. And this is data that they've grabbed from Silicon Data, Bloomberg, and Citadel's own internal data. And what they are seeing is that in the last few weeks, the rate of token usage, a token is the base level, the base unit that goes in or out of an AI system, the rate of token usage has started to decline that may indicate movement towards cheaper models. Mm. And so this was after it, you know, was growing crazily for March, April, and May. And so, like, we're talking, like, 200% annualized growth rates, like, consistently through there. So the takeaway from that data, if it continues and if it's true, is, yeah, like, companies were willing to experiment and say, okay, like, use more tokens. But eventually they're going to want some return from that. Like, at first it was, hey, just prove that we can use AI. And now it's going to be prove that your use of AI is cost efficient. And that means that AI model companies have to start competing on cost, which they've never had to do.
0: Right. And we brought this up very early on, but the reason everybody has benefited is because you didn't need the best data center. You just needed a data center. You didn't need the most efficient chip. You just needed a fast chip yesterday. If all of a sudden all of these companies now have to compete, I can assure you that some companies have been better at building chips and data centers and models than others, and we just haven't paid attention to who's best at it because it hasn't mattered yet.
1: Yeah.
0: And that's where companies go out of business.
1: Let's take a quick break. When we return, a little bit more AI chatter. We're talking taxes and government ownership of AI when we return.
2: 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We'll get you caught up on anything and everything you might have missed right here on the Financial Exchange.
3: 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We'll

0: right, we got a piece here from New York Times titled, "For the Second Time, Trump muses about Americans sharing in AI wealth." Quote, in the Oval Office on Wednesday, Mr. Trump said he would soon host a meeting with the top 12 or 15 executives in the AI industry to discuss the idea of the companies, quote, giving something to the public. He added, if we do that, the public will become very rich, talking about owning a portion of the companies. So here's the deal. In the United States, the way that the public generally receives any money from companies is through taxation of them.
1: Yes.
0: And that taxation...
1: We tax their profits, we tax capital gains of shareholders.
0: We tax payroll tax, like, you
1: dividends.
0: Know, all kinds of stuff there. There are really clear reasons why you generally don't want the federal government to have ownership stakes in any significant number of companies. The biggest one being, it restricts competition. If you are trying to get into the AI space and you see that the federal government owns stakes in, you know, OpenAI or Anthropic, you're like, okay, I'm not going to go against that. Like, they're going to get the preferential treatment that I won't get.
1: Yeah.
0: It restricts competition. The other piece is when you look at the mechanics of this, assuming that the federal government would have to buy into the companies, which is, you know, how it typically works. They're not just going to give you the shares for free. If they did, then we've got bigger problems.
1: Like, that's the Bernie Sanders plan, by the way, is just to tax the shares into ownership.
0: So the problem that you end up with here is, okay, let's say that you want to own OpenAI as the federal government. Well, the way that you do that is by issuing debt in order to buy the shares, which means that you're just taking from one part of the government balance sheet and moving it to a different place. Like, the ledger has to balance somehow.
1: Yeah.
0: So you're not really doing anything productive there. And again, in small edge cases, like, you know, hey, we need, you know, rare earth materials and these companies are not, you know, competitive globally, how can we do this? Okay, like, you can, we've talked about this and I've said, okay, you can make a case for it in some of those edge cases where otherwise it doesn't work. There is no good reason for the federal government to own a portion of OpenAI, Anthropic, or anything else.
1: Intel.
0: And quite honestly, we used to wait until companies failed before we bailed them out. We used to be a proper country. Now we're just going to bail them out in advance? Like, what are we doing here? That's my point.
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1: I want to further this conversation about the ownership and yeah, all of this, because, okay, so let's assume for a minute that we buy into the idea that AI is going to be this massive employment disruptor, which I'm not there, by the way.
0: Sure.
1: I think maybe temporarily, but I don't think permanently. But that's the argument that those are making. But if you buy into that, I'm really even unsure about the mechanics of how the U.S. government owning shares in these AI companies is to the public benefit. So, I mean, effectively what you're saying is we are going to somehow ensure that the U.S. government, the U.S. taxpayer, owns these disruptive AI companies in order to what? Sell the shares down the road to pay down the deficit? Sell the shares down the road to retrain employees? Provide a universal basic income? Who's making that decision? Because it's probably not going to be President Trump.
0: Sure.
1: So are we saying, okay, President Trump, we want you to buy these shares in order to allow future President XYZ to sell the shares in order to fund some government program? Are we I don't think so. But are we delusional enough to think that the U.S. government is going to be a good steward of that money and create good programs to retrain the general workforce or provide for those impacted by this problem?
0: Probably not.
1: I'm not confident.
0: We don't really have those facts and evidence historically.
1: Yeah.
0: You know, what the U.S. government has proven to be really good at historically is casting a broad net of just funding large-scale R&D across a wide variety of different industries.
1: Mm.
0: Whether you're talking in defense and healthcare, like all different areas, you can say, yeah, we kicked money out. And the expected return for the U.S. government and the U.S. taxpayer is, hey, if those companies are successful, then you get the taxes that come through on the back end.
1: Right.
0: Not this is the one that we think is going to be the winner. Let's bet on that. Let's take a quick break here when we...
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18: It'll be even bigger and more powerful. I'm Dave Anthony, Fox News. The attacks on Iran, President Trump tells Fox, are coming for a third night in a row.
19: We're killing them. Yeah, it's killing them. They have no Navy. They have no Air Force. They have no anti-aircraft. You know, we're flying planes over the middle of Tehran.
18: And Fox's Jonathan Savage reports.
20: The downing of a U.S. Army helicopter has triggered a return to U.S. airstrikes and Iranian retaliation. President Trump says he'd like to seize Iran's Kharg Island oil terminal, but doesn't think America has the stomach for it.
19: We did it with Venezuela. Venezuela's worked out great for everybody. We've taken millions and millions of barrels of oil out of Venezuela.
20: The president says he's spoken directly with top Iranian officials.
19: They're negotiating with us to make a deal.
21: Well, Mr.
19: It's
21: President,
19: hard for them because they are proud.
18: Now, Iran did launch missiles and drones at Gulf countries, the U.S. bases, calling the ceasefire practically meaningless now. Oil and gas prices have dropped since the peak of the surge in the conflict last month, but inflation keeps rising. Wholesale prices increased 1.1% last month from April, and Fox's Jenny Casola reports the annual inflation rate also rose more than expected.
22: For the year ending in May, the PPI rose 6.5%, the steepest increase since November of 2022, but core PPI for the year came in at 4.9%.
18: That is less than predicted. The core rate is inflation minus food and energy costs. A House vote that just ended has failed to approve a three-week extension for a key provision of the Foreign Intelligence Surveillance Act, which is set to expire tomorrow. Republican Congressman Jim Jordan tells Fox he supports that extra time to allow differences to be worked out in the warrantless spying some critics say could ensnare Americans.
23: But around 70% of the president's what's called his daily brief, when the intelligence community briefs the commander-in-chief, most of the information they give him comes from gathering the information gathered through this program on foreign targets.
18: Democrats oppose the extension. America's listening to Fox News.
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25: 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Series of layoffs could affect more than 400 Central Mass employees. Torrey Gates has more.
26: Documents filed with Massachusetts Worker Adjustment and Retraining Notification Act show four employers, Community Health Link with locations in Worcester, Leominster, and Webster, Dover Saddlery in Littleton, Jabil Inc. in Clinton, and Chase Corporation in Oxford will lay off a total of 414 workers through this year. 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
25: And we push 90 degrees again today. In sports, the Knicks pull off the greatest comeback in NBA Finals history, coming back from 29 down last night to stun the Spurs 107-106 in Game 4. Stanley Cup Final continues tonight. Red Sox are off. The Woo Sox play 2 today in Rochester. From the WTAG Newsroom, I'm Jake Orwin.
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17: 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The forecast from the Al Zoil of Shrewsbury Weather Center.
28: Good morning, everyone. This is meteorologist Tom Bavakwa. Partly cloudy skies today. There is a chance of a shower or a thunderstorm. It'll be warm and humid. High temperatures today in the upper 80s to around 90. Chance of an early thunderstorm tonight. Otherwise, partly cloudy. Low temperatures in the mid-60s. Sunny and hot tomorrow, 90 to 94. You can get your weather all day long on WTAG.com.
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0: career points in the league, a number that's certain to grow tonight when the Aces take on the Portland Fire at 10 p.m. Eastern. 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
4: Chuck, Mike, and Tucker with you here, and stocks continue to trade jumpily, I guess is how jumpily. I will describe it. Yeah, they're trading jumpily, in a jumpy fashion, if you will. The S&P 500 today has been anywhere between 7257 and 7327. It's about a 1% range that we've seen. We're currently sitting close to the low end of that, basically up 3 points right now at 7269. Dow is up 0.4%, 199 points, and NASDAQ Composite up 0.02%, 4 points as well. So, again, just not a lot of momentum in either direction. When we take a look at what's going on in other markets, 10-year Treasury is down 1.8 basis points to 4.5%. The dollar index is up 0.31% to 100.245. The price of gold down another $38 an ounce to $4,095. And crude oil, West Texas Intermediate, is down 8 cents a barrel to $89.95. AAA national average for gas prices is down to $4.12 and 9 tenths of a cent, so another 2.2 cents overnight. We are getting close to where I think we'll bottom out if prices stay in this range, probably somewhere in that 410 range, but we might have a little bit more room to go here, and that's obviously welcome as we continue to see gas prices sliding from that 455 high that we hit so far in this cycle. Tomorrow is the big day, Friday, and everyone's excited about it.
5: Yeah.
4: But beyond it being Friday, it's also June 12th. Which is really exciting, too.
5: Yeah.
4: And
5: one more.
4: It also happens to be the day that we order lunch for the company here.
5: Come on. Give it to me.
4: And SpaceX is going to be out
5: here. Ah, okay. Thank you.
4: And look, I got to tell you, you got to be kind of excited about this. I know that, you know, you can talk about, well, the company, you know, it's priced too crazily. And, like, we've had these conversations. But any time that you have the largest IPO in history happening.
5: Yeah, you got to get pumped.
4: If you can't get a little excited for that, then I don't know.
5: You're probably not listening to the show right now.
4: Yeah, like you should. Then we got to have a talk.
5: Can we talk about what just weird things with this IPO, what makes it unique other than it being the largest in history?
4: Yes, what?
5: So one of those things is usually when you do an IPO, what you do is you go out there and you try and get a sense for how much interest there is in your IPO, and you use that interest, how many, you know, offers you have to participate in the IPO, to help determine a price. They went the other direction on this one. First, they said, hey, we're setting a price. The price is X. It's going to value us at $1.75 trillion. And let us know if you would like to participate. And so what we've seen here is the price is, what, $135 a share on the offering?
4: Yes.
5: And it's oversubscribed by somewhere around 4X.
4: Yep.
5: Normally, what that would mean is drive up the offering price, but we're not doing that here. It's a unique circumstance, and that's what Elon Musk has decided to do.
4: Let's be clear. If an IPO is not significantly oversubscribed, it'll get pulled.
5: Place, yeah.
4: Okay. The minimum that you're looking for is generally like 3X oversubscribed, yep. Ideally like 7 to 8.
5: Mm-hmm.
4: So when people are like, oh, like the IPO is oversubscribed,
5: normal.
4: It should be. If it's not, it will get pulled.
5: They are offering about 5% of their shares outstanding in this IPO. Very small portion.
4: Small float.
5: When all is said and done, the types of shares that are being offered don't actually give you any control over the company. Not why most individual retail investors buy a company in the first place, but Elon Musk, in spite of having a much smaller ownership of SpaceX, will retain 80% voting power over SpaceX.
4: Yep.
5: So, look, a lot of ways this is a very unique circumstance for a company going public, but nonetheless, as you pointed out, the single largest IPO that we've ever seen.
4: And I think that the cool thing about this, like the thing that I do think is really great about IPOs, all the people that have worked there for whether it's 10, 15, 20 years, the estimates that I've seen are that you're going to have like 4,000 people that are now millionaires that have not been before.
5: Yeah, pretty cool. We've all heard those stories occasionally of the secretary who
4: cafeteria worker
5: a millionaire overnight. But yeah, you're actually
4: it's great to see that stuff. The question still exists in terms of, hey, what's going to happen like after it IPOs? Like, how will it trade? Will it be able to support that valuation? I got to be honest. Like, let's save those for not tomorrow. Mm. Tomorrow you can just say, hey, it's cool to see this. And again, the price long term will be what the price is going to be. But obviously, a ton of hype around this. And the other thing that I will say that's been kind of funny to watch and, again, there are probably some people that played this exactly right, like knowing that idiots would do this. You guys remember Virgin Galactic, Richard
5: Yes.
4: Branson's space company that basically hasn't done anything in several years? I think they had some kind of like launch failure or something a few years back, and the stock's down like 97% or whatever. Like it hasn't done well.
5: Yeah.
4: Starting about 10 days ago, the stock, which was trading about $2 a share, trades under the ticker SPCE. I don't know if a bunch of people thought they were buying SpaceX.
5: Oh, no, probably. This happens all the time.
4: Either way, the stock went from 241 up to 890 and now is back at 562. So there's someone out there who probably was like, hey, a bunch of idiots are going to try to pile into this thinking it's SpaceX, and yeah, someone probably like has just been sitting there for the last month or so and maybe exited at the right time. But I bet there are other people that are still in it now that think they are in SpaceX when really they are in Virgin Galactic, because you occasionally see stuff like this.
5: Yep.
4: So that one,
5: buyer beware.
4: That one caught my eye a little bit. Another thing that I will say, again, when we talk about IPOs, the thing that is not unique to SpaceX, and we've talked about this, most IPOs at some point in their first year go through a massive drawdown. It doesn't mean they close the year down, but when you look at the laundry list of big IPOs, Facebook, Twitter, Alibaba, Shopify, Block, Twilio, Snap, Okta, MongoDB, Dropbox, Spotify, Lyft, Zoom, Pinterest, Uber, CrowdStrike, Cloudflare, Datadog, Snowflake, Palantir, DoorDash, Airbnb, Affirm, Roblox, Coinbase, Robinhood, Rivian, Arm Holdings, CoreWeave. Again, this is like big ones over a 15-year period. That group has averaged a 55% drawdown at some point in year one. Now,
5: meaning 55% drawdown means that the average company at some point during their first year of trading lost 55%, more than half of their value.
4: Yes.
5: From some previous points during trading.
4: Yes. The minimum drawdown for any company, any of those companies during their first year trading, was 20%. Can you guess who the 20% was?
5: No.
4: It was Okta, who I think they're like an internet database company.
5: Didn't
4: or something.
5: Didn't even remember you mentioned them.
4: So, again, this doesn't mean that they finished the year down. The average one-year return was up 14%. But the word of caution is IPOs, even if they do well, even if you're like Arm Holdings, which rose 132% in its first year, it went through a 43% drawdown in the middle of that.
5: Get ready for the roller coaster.
4: And you need to understand that that is a feature of IPOs, not a bug. It is the... You're not buying... You're not buying, you know, something like the, you know,
5: AT&T.
4: I keep thinking of like AT&T and Verizon, and I'm like, but they lose 50% in a year too sometimes. Like, they haven't been well managed, so like that's not a good comparison. You're not buying like a CD.
5: Yeah,
4: these are gonna move in both directions, and you got to be willing to stomach that if you want, you know, to be part of it. Let's take a quick break. When we return, we've got trivia, and then we're talking Meta.
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12: 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The U.S. team has never made the World Cup final, which means they have never finished the tournament in the top two places. So our trivia question today, what is the highest finish the U.S. men's team achieved at the World Cup? Once again, what is the highest finish the U.S. men's team achieved at the World Cup? Be the fourth person today to text us at 617-362-1385 with the correct answer, along with the keyword trivia. And you'll win a Financial Exchange Show t-shirt. Once again, the fourth correct response to text us to the number 617-362-1385 with the correct answer, along with the keyword trivia, will win that t-shirt. See complete contest rules at financialexchangeshow.com.
4: Piece in the Wall Street Journal, Meta's subscription push exposes its weak hand in AI. What's laid out in here?
5: That this is a company who has only ever made money based on selling ads, and they're trying to pivot because they've got this tool that is not terribly conducive to... I'm not sure I'm willing to say that it's not conducive to selling ads. They've clearly seen ad tick up and more eyeballs on their content, which has led to better ad sales, but they're trying to figure out new ways to monetize AI and all the spending that they want to do. And I'm just unclear that they're going to have any success in getting me to pay a monthly subscription to have access to their artificial intelligence AI creation tools.
4: Well, that's not even what this really is.
5: Yeah.
4: The subscription they're talking about, is it like the Instagram, what do they call it, Tucker? Instagram Cool or like?
13: I have no idea.
4: It's a $4 a month Instagram subscription. Here, I'm going to sound really skeptical, but that's because I despise social media, and I don't even have an Instagram account.
13: Instagram Plus, I'm seeing.
4: Is it? Okay.
13: Yeah, it's original.
4: Real original, guys. Like, great job, Mark. Quote, for about $4 a month, users of Instagram get some personalization features, more information about who's watching their videos, and a super heart animated reaction they can use on Instagram stories.
13: Super heart.
4: Super duper heart. So, look, it's clear it's not for me. I don't know if that's going to be taken up by 0.5% of Instagram users or 30%. I don't know.
5: This makes a lot more sense in Europe than it does in the U.S. Right? When you take a look
4: to sell a crappy product?
5: Yeah, well, only because if you're Facebook and you're looking at your business... I haven't looked at this in a while, but you remember, like I do, that their revenue per user in Europe is far lower than it is here in the United States because they actually respect people's privacy, so it's tougher to sell ads there. And so if you're looking at your business, you might say, hey, all right, let's go sell this crappy product in Europe because that base isn't worth that much to us anyway. Maybe they're less likely to pay anyway, so maybe it doesn't work, but I'm with you. It's not for me either. I don't know, who is going to subscribe to this. I suppose some people do. Yeah, I'm assuming, well, I actually don't know. Like, does this give you a product that is also less focused on advertising? Because that wasn't one of the features that it mentions here, is that it's going to sell fewer ads to you. So, I don't know. Maybe somebody is willing to pay for it. It's not me.
4: Meta's never been able to sell anything but ads. They've had all kinds of devices they've tried to roll out.
5: Yeah.
4: None of them have stuck. They've had the metaverse, which obviously didn't stick either. They've pretty much can't. They haven't canceled it, but they're getting close to it because no one wants it.
5: Mm-hmm.
4: I'm just not sure.
5: The only group that I can think of that would be willing to pay for access to these platforms are the big content creators.
4: And the estimates that we have are that there are like 11 million of them in the U.S., and so that works out to like $500 million in revenue a year, which is a drop in the bucket.
5: Well, but the further problem there is, what are you going to do? Start charging the people who are the only reason other people are on your platform?
4: Yes.
5: Right? Like, yes. You know, if I only go to Facebook because I like watching silly videos of...
4: cats.
5: Yeah. And all of a sudden those cat videos disappear because Facebook starts charging the creators... then I'm not sure that you're leaving the product any better than it was before. So I don't know. I'm suspect that they can do anything other than sell ads. But they are damn good at selling ads.
4: Right, here's the thing.
5: I just don't think that puts them in a great position to develop the latest and greatest artificial intelligence, and that's what they're racing to do, rather than just waiting for the model that they can utilize.
4: Yeah, they've got a great ad business, and like it's one that's been growing for the last several years.
5: Yeah.
4: The issue is that they keep trying to do all these other things, and there's just no evidence that they're any good at it.
5: Mm.
4: You know, it's... When's the last time Facebook did anything interesting? I'm not saying that they're, like, a bad business. I'm not. But when's the last time that they did something, and you looked at it, and you're like, oh, hadn't thought of that. What a great idea, Mark.
5: It was when they bought Instagram.
4: Which was, what, 15 years? I think it was, like, 2011 was when they bought it, right?
5: Yeah. Yeah, there has not been much that they've put together of late other than getting better and better at selling targeted ads. And yeah. They are admittedly better than almost anybody at that.
4: Yes. It's them and Google.
5: Yeah.
4: Like they're the only games in town.
5: So like hats off to you for that. You know, you said they're not a bad company. They might be an evil company. But they are very good at what they do and at their, you know, bread and butter. But I'm with you that they haven't made successful hardware. They haven't made successful gaming or universes. And now they've poured a lot of money into artificial intelligence. And I'm just not sure point.
4: And the other thing that I will add, the only way they've gotten to where they are is by buying the competition multiple times.
5: Sure.
4: They bought Instagram.
5: Yep.
4: And they bought WhatsApp.
5: Yep.
4: And... okay, like, now who's going to compete with you when you get 3.5 billion users?
5: Mm.
4: Like, the network is what provides them that stability and that platform. I don't know. It's
5: kind of
4: a tough putt.
5: Did you see an ad for a new Facebook movie?
14: Yeah, Social Reckoning.
4: Yeah.
5: Yeah. I like that.
4: Maybe. We'll see.
5: Yeah. Yeah.
14: Yeah, they got rid of Jesse Eisenberg. Yeah. Replaced him with Jeremy Strong.
5: Mm-hmm.
4: Which, the casting's fine. The piece that's interesting to me is the first one, The Social Network, which came out back in 2010.
14: Yes.
4: David Fincher, who, admittedly, I'm biased in thinking that he's one of the best directors out there, directed it.
14: This one's Sorkin.
4: It's Sorkin directing. And, like, again, you look at Aaron Sorkin's, you know, career, and he's directed, you know, a few movies here and there, but none of them have done anything interesting. You know, he's a writer, and he's a really good writer.
14: Yeah, all I can remember is, like, that Sorkin did recently was The Newsroom, which was a series on HBO that was pretty good. A lot of dialogue in that one,
4: though. Well, even that didn't direct. He was the writer. He
14: wrote it,
4: He was an EP on that. Didn't direct it.
14: Oh.
4: You look at his directing career, Molly's Game in 2017, Trial of the Chicago 7 in 2020, and something called Being the Ricardos in 2021. That's it. Quick break. We got Trivia Answer in Wall Street Watch next.
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12: Another bumpy day for markets where oil prices are in focus after President Trump threatened to again strike Iran tonight. Investors also reacting to a hotter-than-expected producer price index, where wholesale prices climbed 1.1% in May. Right now, the Dow is up over 0.5%, S&P 500 up about 0.25%, NASDAQ up over 0.33%, Russell 2000 is now up over about 1.5%, 10-year Treasury yield down 2 basis points at 4.52%, and oil up about 0.33%, trading at $90 a barrel. Oracle falling 12% after it posted a larger than expected spending related to its data center build-out. Oracle also said it plans to raise an additional $20 billion in equity to pay for its AI build-out. Meanwhile, after sinking 28% yesterday, Supermicro computer shares are edging higher today. Yesterday's plunge came after the company said it would raise $7 billion in a series of equity offerings to help satisfy growing demand for its AI components. Sticking with tech, where Intel shares are up by over 4% after the chipmaker was double upgraded to buy from underperformed by Bank of America, citing increasing demand for central processing units. And after today's close, we'll see quarterly earnings from Adobe and Lennar. I'm Tucker Silva, and that is Wall Street Watch. And in the previous segment, we asked you the trivia question: what is the highest finish the U.S. men's team achieved at the World Cup? That would be third. The U.S. finished third at the very first World Cup back in 1930. So winner today was Sean in Brighton, Mass, taking home that Financial Exchange Show t-shirt. Congrats to Sean. And we play trivia every day here on the Financial Exchange. See complete contest rules at financialexchangeshow.com.
4: That was fun. I remember that one.
5: 1930.
4: Yeah. It was a good one.
5: Yeah.
4: Yeah. You know who came in second?
5: Is it Germans?
4: Argentina. And in first place, the home country that hosted the first World Cup.
12: Canada.
4: Uruguay.
12: Wow.
4: Very close. The Italians then rattled off two in a row before Uruguay won the fourth one. And then finally it was broken up by the West Germans winning in 54. And then the Brazilians took over and kind of ran the sport for the next couple decades.
5: We don't have anything else going on. You can just list the World Cup winners for the next 45 minutes of the show.
12: I will literally pull the plug if you do that.
4: What if I
12: we're
5: going to break.
12: No, silence would be better than that.
4: Okay, it's fine. It was just an idea, but we're not going to do it. It wouldn't fill that much time. There's only been like 24 of them, I think. So it's not a long list.
5: Test Tucker's patience.
4: Go ahead, take that vacation. You may be spending too little in retirement. That is the title of the piece in Barron's today. And I find the conversation about too little or too much be... The too little conversation's bothersome to me, to be honest.
5: Okay.
4: The too much one, I understand. Hey, you're spending too much. You're going to run out of money before you die.
5: Problem.
4: Bad thing. Hey, you're spending too little. You could spend more. Well, I don't need to, so why are you going to make me?
5: Yeah, and I don't know if this is just a cheap Yankee thing, but you know, when I do have those conversations, it's not as though I run into a lot of people who spending additional money would actually make them happy.
4: No.
5: So I'm with you. That part bothers me. I do think they point out one accurate piece that a lot of people don't account for in their spending, though, in retirement, which is this idea of the retirement spending smile. So we like to describe shapes to every chart that we put together in the United States, but what they're talking about with retirement spending
4: smile, it's a U-shaped retirement.
5: In terms of your budget, and here's why. When you are early retirement, it's go, go, go. You want to take those trips that you haven't had time to do. You want to spend on this, that, or the other. You might have new grandkids or kids getting married, so you might spend some money on that. Tends to be pretty expensive. By the time you're 80, you've slowed down. If you had two homes, if you took an annual vacation, you might not do it quite as frequently. Your kids are married. They've already had their kids. There isn't that big demand on your budget. Again, these are all averages.
4: Sure.
5: And then it plateaus at some point and then starts increasing again because
4: it plateaus actually doesn't plateau.
5: Yeah, you hit your late 80s and you know what? You can no longer mow the lawn. You can't go to the grocery store on your own and you need to hire some help for your health situation if you live long enough. And so oftentimes we don't account for that that smile shape of the spending. And so from that perspective, we can overestimate and therefore be too conservative in our projections. Mm. That said, I've never met anybody who's made it to 89 years old and been like, oh man, I wish I had nothing left in the bank now. It's not happened to me personally. Maybe somebody has gotten there. But I will admit for a moment here that plenty of people fail to take that into account and do underestimate how much they can reasonably afford in their retirement. Or what they end up doing is presume that they must work till 67 to make their financial scenario work. And that's the one that kind of bothers me more than all the rest of them is, what if you could have retired 3 years ago and you broke your back for three extra years when you really didn't need to?
4: Yeah, that's the one that's more bothersome than, well, you didn't spend enough this year. Well, I was happy. Why did I need to spend more?
5: If you are facing down a retirement in the next decade, you probably have a lot of questions. We have put together a series of events coming up here this summer designed to address two of the most common questions that the advisors at Armstrong Advisory get about their pending retirement. It's Social Security and Medicare, and we've got a seminar on June 25th down in Quincy. It's free to attend, and it's going to attempt to answer any and all of your questions about the complexities of these two programs that for a lot of people make up a large portion of their retirement decisions. Mm. If you are facing those decisions in the next few years, if you're already there and need to select your Social Security benefit or are curious about how it works because you're divorced or lost a loved one or are worried about those things, go to armstrongadvisory.com/events. You can register for free. Again, it's June 25th is the next one. It's in Quincy at the Marriott.

0: Here's the complicating factor in all of this is just the sheer geographic distance that this stuff has to travel.
1: I'm just picturing my team's doing shirts and skins now.
0: The last World Cup. I know, right? The last World Cup was in Qatar.
1: Yeah.
0: Like, the entire, like, country of Qatar is, like, I don't know exactly how big it is, but my guess is probably somewhere along the size of, like, one of the New England states. You know, like, you look at the other ones before that. Okay, like, 2018 was held in Russia.
1: Yeah, but Connecticut.
0: It's the size of Connecticut? Yeah. There you go. Russia, yes, big country, but you're not traveling to Siberia for the thing. You know, like, all of the stadiums were right in the western part of the country. So, look, they'll figure out how to do all of this stuff because they have, you know, billions of dollars at stake and they're going to make sure it works. If you could figure out the logistics in Brazil back in 2014, you can figure this out. You know, it's like you literally then... One of the stadiums in Brazil back then was in smack dab in the middle of the Amazon.
1: Mm.
0: If you can get the teams in uniforms there, you can get them from Boston to Los Angeles without any problems.
1: Where is Iran staying? The Iranian team staying during all this? Is like Trinidad or something like that?
0: I have it somewhere. I have the list of where everyone is staying. The fun ones that have been really cool to watch are like, Spain was in Chattanooga, I think it is. And so it's just like, again, you get just a bunch of like Spanish people just like going through like Tennessee, like, wow, look at like the barbecue here. This is wild. Like, if you're not following, this is, I think, the one redeeming, you know, piece of social media is you get to see the cool stuff like this, where, again, there's a guy in the Boston suburbs that woke up this morning. And a bunch of Scots had taken over the house across the street and were playing bagpipes. There is a guy from, let me see which one, where this guy's from. Just because, again, like you find all these and you're like, oh, like these are fantastic. This is a guy from Scotland as well, who literally, the caption on his video is just, Scottish guy in America for the World Cup, and I just discovered the mac and cheese here is way better by a very large margin. You know, like, this is the stuff that's just great. It's a bunch of people from Europe, Asia, South America, from everywhere, just coming and being like, oh, this is pretty cool here. Like, I didn't know that you guys had this. And I think that's pretty fun and pretty great. So I'm excited personally. But that's just me. Let's take a quick break. When we come back, we'll do a little bit of stack roulette and then read off all the World Cup winners after that.
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10: Mike, what do you got for Stack Roulette?
11: I'm going to go with the backdoor references that employers are using more and more to vet employees. So what has always happened for years is you go look to hire somebody, and if you happen to know anybody in common, you might go ask that person, hey, what do you think of this employee? But you don't make it public. You don't tell that person that you sure. asked about them. These days, people, or employers in particular, are whining and complaining and struggling to figure out who is actually a good candidate in the days of AI job interviews, AI resume building, and all sorts of, you know, very easy ways that employees or prospective employees can get around knowledge testing and all sorts of different features. What I dislike about this is that it's leading more people to, you know, go behind their backs and go ask employees. What I do like about it is that it is another indication to me that the emergence of artificial intelligence is seeming more and more like it's causing everybody to trust what they hear on the internet less and less. And that might result in a really difficult period of time where, you know, we have to learn how little you can trust what you see on the internet. But more and more, I think it's forcing people to actually have human conversations and do interviews in person, spend a little bit more time on actually talking to human beings because, yeah, you're right. You cannot necessarily trust what you read on somebody's resume or how successfully they complete an online test for their knowledge.
10: I've said this before, but it's going to be wild when the proliferation of AI triggers us to use the internet way less than we used to.
11: Yeah, I can see now a path where it goes that direction. But again, stories like this are not exactly good ones. Like, okay, so the employer's basically just, you know, utilizing their network to hire people, which means that you're not going to hire anyone from a different economic background. You're only going to hire people that are like you. I don't love that. But on the other hand, it is showing once again that, yeah, you cannot trust stuff that you see on the internet, and hopefully we get closer to that.
10: Tucker, is there anyone that you've seen recently that is a little unusual?
12: What do you mean, Chuck?
10: Well, the weather outside seems like it's getting a little warm for this type of time of year.
12: Yeah, it does seem a little hot.
10: And I'm just wondering if you've spotted anyone maybe off the Pacific coast.
12: Oh, you know what? Yeah, I did.
10: Oh, you have?
12: I did, yeah.
10: Who'd you spot?
13: I am El Nino. All other tropical storms must bow before El Nino. El Nino is Spanish for the Nino.
10: That's right, ladies and gentlemen. El Nino is back, and apparently, according to meteorologists, it looks like we might get the rare Super El Nino, which I don't know how you can have...
12: It's El Nino Plus.
10: What, can't we just call it, like, the adult instead of, like, the child? Like, you know, couldn't we go that direction? But in any case, there is apparently, according to the U.S. Climate Prediction Center, there's a 63% chance that we could have the Super El Nino heading into 2027 that might be one of the most powerful El Ninos heading back to 1950.
11: Okay, so as funny as Chris Farley was in that sketch, this is actually a... potentially massive problem, because already farmers across the globe are struggling to get their planting season in with limited fertilizer resources. Sudan and other parts of Africa are in famine now.
10: And El Nino makes Africa much drier. Same with India, Australia, Southeast Asia, and Brazil. It adds additional rain to the southern part of the United States. And so,
11: the reporting coming out of some parts of Africa already have been pretty tragic in terms of food security recently. And
10: especially they're dealing with, you know, fuel shortages as well, as they've been one of the basically relief valves for not having enough oil production worldwide.
11: Yeah. So this very much has the potential to get very, very serious for some of the poorest parts of the world in 2027. We are fortunate in 2026 that in terms of global food supply, we went into the conflict in Iran in a far better place than we did the Russian invasion of Ukraine. That could be diminished greatly by a very bad El Nino season.
10: Yeah, something to watch. As we see how things develop here. Taking a look at markets as we head towards the top of the hour. Still, you know, some modest gains that we're seeing. Dow is up about 250 points. S&P's up 15. NASDAQ's up 89. So anywhere from about 0.25% to 0.5% gains across your major U.S. indices today. And everyone, again, kind of is waiting for the SpaceX IPO tomorrow. And so, obviously, look, tomorrow's show, we're going to be covering that quite a bit. You know, before we go, I guess a couple of data points out this morning that we didn't touch on. PPI, Producer Price Index, came in hot again, now running at a 6.5% 12-month price gain for the PPI. Core PPI up 4.9% for the last year, so continuing to see some signs on that side. Jobless claims, still pretty low, up a little bit. There's been some residual seasonality this time of year for the last few years. Probably the case here, up to 229,000. Nothing to write home about, but just something worth monitoring. We're going to take a break for the rest of the day. We're back tomorrow, and we'll finish up the week with the SpaceX IPO.
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7: station. A hazmat incident at the Pentagon. I'm Lisa Brady, Fox News. The Pentagon just confirming a hazardous materials investigation first reported by fire officials in Arlington, Virginia. They are monitoring the situation and telling people to avoid the area as a precaution.
20: Right now, it is an indication, an alarm that there's hazardous material, but we have not received any confirmation that there's actually hazardous material in the building.
7: Fox's Lucas Tomlinson at the White House.
20: We have a statement that just came out from the Pentagon, from Pentagon spokesman Sean Parnell. I'll read it for our audience. It says, quote, the Pentagon has sophisticated systems to ensure the safety of the building and its occupants. These systems have detected an air quality issue necessitating precautionary measures until we determine its significance. The department is executing standard protection protocols, including a shelter in place for the affected area. Response teams are in place and ready to support the building.
7: So again, at this point, there's no confirmation of anything hazardous found, only a device picking up a biohazardous scent, and the Pentagon's hazmat team is investigating. Iran's top negotiator just posting a warning about wrong strategies and impulsive decisions. This is President Trump threatens a third night of strikes.
21: Overnight, the U.S. military unleashed powerful strikes against the Iranian regime. According to U.S. Central Command, Iranian military surveillance sites and air defense systems were hit along with a number of radar positions. This was all taking place as the president was in the Situation Room. He was speaking with Fox News on the phone, telling us that 49 Tomahawk missiles were used to hit locations as close as 40 miles from the capital of Tehran.
7: Fox's Trey Yingst in Tel Aviv, Iran responding with more attacks on Gulf neighbors. On Capitol Hill, the House failing to pass a temporary extension of a key surveillance tool set to expire at midnight tomorrow, now further complicated by opposition to the president's choice for acting director of national intelligence. 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
28: 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Is there no other choice in Iran but to start the bombing again? 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

0: bring the skill set to bear, but know that you're always still a student. Know that there's always more for you to learn. Know that there are other people who will be better than you at certain things, if not better than you in the entire field, and you should want to learn from them and not ever feel like you should avoid them because of ego or anything like that. Be a pro. DJ Shipley, he's got it right. He actually has really cool t-shirts that say that on it from GBRS Group. Anyway, just putting that out there. That's and Jalen Brunson, to me, among the other Knicks players too, exemplifies that ethos, and that is something you can take from this basketball series that I think is worthwhile. No matter what you think of sports, no matter how woke the NBA is or anything else. A couple of years ago, in October, I had family members caught up in that Hurricane Helene. You remember this. It devastated a lot of Western North Carolina, and they were right in the thick of it. And our family couldn't reach one another because of power outages, cell phone disruptions, but they had their rapid radios. And I was talking to them the next day on their rapid radios. These are modern-day versions of walkie-talkies, and they're something that are really important to have as part of your preparation plan. Rapid radios have the capability of connecting with people coast-to-coast. Just a single touch of a button and you're talking. For us, hearing their voices, of course, was a relief after Helene, but we were also able to help them get what they needed. So there's no other way to say it. Rapid radios were a difference maker. So there's no complicated setup or technical headaches, and it's a great Father's Day gift, right? So all he has to do is turn them on and start talking. One push button and you're talking on these rapid radios. 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

0: they want to be in that realm as well. 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I mean, maybe time to get something new, a little snazzy. Cozy Earth can hook that up. 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I mean, I go to bed at night on Cozy Earth sheets. I wake up, I go downstairs, I have my coffee, and I snuggle up with Ginger Spice and Carrie under a Cozy Earth blanket. 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
14: 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How did my father become the scheming mastermind? 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

0: Kevins of America unite to stand up for their honor after some called it into question, I suppose, by saying that a male Karen is a Kevin. Kevin in Waynesville, North Carolina, you are first up at bat, sir. What say you?
1: That's me. I've been Kevin all my 70 years, and in Gaelic, Kevin means gentle lion, and I don't look like a male Karen, a heron, whatever it is.
0: Gentle lion. Interesting. Are there really any gentle lions? Yeah. That's a bit of a kind of an oxymoron, isn't it?
1: In Gaelic. Yeah.
0: No, I understand in Gaelic. I think they sometimes even call that Irish now, right? But I'm just saying,
1: well,
0: like
1: I am Irish.
0: Yeah, I've never met a gentle lion before. They generally are not so gentle. Thank you for calling in, though, Kevin. Thank you for defending the honor of all Kevins. I met Brady Quinn last night, and it took me a minute to realize. I was like, "Oh, this is the famous football man, Mr. Brady Quinn, and his wife, who's an Olympian. They're a lovely couple." And was chatting with them a little bit, and I found out that she has a Cane Corso, and I just thought this was so funny because here I was like, "Oh, you're dog people. I'm a dog person." And they're like, they're just both lovely. I think Brady does Clay's former show on iHeart on sports radio, and he looks like Superman. By the way, this guy's square jaw. He's a handsome fellow, lovely wife. But we're talking about dogs, and I'm like, oh, I've got my dog is Ginger Spice, and she's so fluffy and sweet and cute, and she weighs 25 pounds. And, you know, she just sits on my lap and cuddles my feet. And I was like, what do you guys have? Like, we have a Cane Corso. I was like, whoa! I don't know how many of you have a Cane Corso, but those things, it's like a pit bull and a mastiff got together to create a dog that could bring about the end of days or something. I mean, those things are beasts. So anyway, I lost in the dog showdown there for sure. But Ginger Spice is cuddly and sweet. I'll be back with you tomorrow. I'll be home in Miami. We have some great guests lined up. We'll have a lot to talk about. Hopefully, we'll have a Trump deal. And maybe, I'll give you my pregame analysis for the Knicks in 6.
2: Speaking truth and having fun. Clay Travis and Buck Sexton.
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11: Progress with Iran on Lisa Brady, Fox News. Enough progress that President Trump has canceled a planned third night of strikes and bombings.
12: It was clear yesterday that the Pentagon said they were going to negotiate with bombs. That's what they did over the last 2 days. And clearly, the president upped the ante by talking about taking Karg Island.
11: Fox's Jennifer Griffin, that was part of a broader threat to seize Iran's oil and gas industries. But the president now suggests there's agreement on a memorandum of understanding, and that's why he called off more strikes tonight.
12: What's not clear from the Truth post that he put out is what the MOU is. Is it simply about a ceasefire? Does it include the nuclear deal?
11: The president does say it's approved by all parties involved, listing multiple countries besides the U.S., Iran, and Israel. President Trump also just announcing a new nominee for Director of National Intelligence, Jay Clayton, a federal prosecutor and former chair of the Securities and Exchange Commission. The president's been facing bipartisan pushback over picking a top housing finance official, Bill Pulte, to serve as acting director.
13: The headline here is that the president felt the pressure that was coming from Capitol Hill, including from a number of Republicans that were not happy to see Bill Pulte in the director of national intelligence position.
11: Fox's Mark Meredith at the White House. Democrats and some Republicans protesting Pulte by opposing a temporary extension of a key surveillance tool, which failed in the House earlier today.
13: So it's unclear right now, is he going to stay as acting DNI as this nomination works through? It's an important post. It's been around for decades. The question, of course, here is what will this do to change any of the feelings up on the Hill?
11: The surveillance tool is set to expire at midnight tomorrow. A false alarm at the Pentagon where a device detected a biohazard scent earlier today, prompting a shelter-in-place order in some areas and a hazmat sweep, but testing confirms no hazardous material. 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
11: The First Lady unveils a new program meant to give foster youth access to Trump accounts as part of her broader Fostering the Future initiatives.
15: Earlier this year, the IRS reported 4 million kids had been signed up for Trump accounts, investments funded by the government with an initial $1,000 contribution. But today, First Lady Melania Trump announced such accounts would also be available to those in foster care.
16: Fostering the Future accounts give foster children the same chance for asset ownership and long-term wealth building as every other American child.
15: Treasury Secretary Scott Bessent says to state and county officials working with foster kids,
17: that every step Treasury will provide expert guidance to child welfare agencies through a dedicated support line.
15: Trump accounts officially launched this July 4th. Jessica Rosenthal, Fox News.
11: As proposed data centers for the artificial intelligence boom continue to fuel debate and some pushback around the country, some want to eliminate financial incentives for building the centers in Ohio.
18: Bipartisan support is growing for ending the sales tax break for companies after Signal Ohio reported last month the tax exemption cost the state $1.6 billion in 2025. That's 11 times as much as the state had expected. Outgoing Governor Mike DeWine put a temporary pause on the exemption last week. Now a bill from a state lawmaker agrees that the governor's pause was a step in the right direction, but it is not nearly enough. Under the new order, no new data center projects will be granted a tax break until the state's Joint Data Center Committee finishes its work reviewing data centers' impact on Ohio.
11: Fox's CJ Papa. Some economic groups argue the data center tax incentives are important for the Ohio economy. An hour to the close, big rally on Wall Street. The Dow's up 883 points. The S&P and the NASDAQ also soaring more than 1%. I'm Lisa Brady, Fox News.
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5: 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Almost live on this Monday in early this morning, going over some news. Still dealing with this cold, some congestion, and rather than trying to hack my way through the show live this afternoon, in early, going at Danny's own pace. However, still plenty to dive into here in this second hour, including I want to get into a new study showing there are almost 400,000 illegal aliens working in the state. This coming at a time that many Mass residents are actually struggling to get a job. We know Democrats have spent years trying to go after ICE, but turns out at the end they don't have a lot to show for it after a vote in the Senate the other night. And if anything, Democrats here in the state should be much more appreciative of ICE efforts because opioid deaths have dropped significantly here in the state. We'll dive into that. We got to dive into your idiots of the day this hour, plus the latest when it comes to Graham Plattner, the New York Times expose, and really looking like Democrats don't choose to believe all women anymore. So a lot to get into here in this second hour. But almost 400,000 illegal immigrants are now working in the Massachusetts labor force. This according to a new Boston Foundation report. And 357,000 is the figure, according to the Migration Policy Institute's latest estimates of the undocumented share of the Massachusetts workforce. Now, the total civilian labor force runs around 3.8 million, so that means 1 in 10 here in the state is in the country illegally. Now, the other thought that I had here, go back to the numbers of individuals that we saw entering into the emergency shelter system and now, well, the home-based system and essentially on the public teat here in Massachusetts. And those numbers far exceed the 400,000 in the workforce. So I still question how many are just collecting taxpayer money while not actively working. Because again, the governor likes to tell us that all of the people that ICE are picking up are just your hardworking neighbors, and they're, you know, going off in their vans to work, and then the big bad Gestapo ICE stops them and arrests them, and in turn, you know, they can't pay taxes and be outstanding members of the community. Well, looking at some of this latest data, there's a whole lot that aren't working here in Massachusetts, but this is going to be particularly stunning for those of you in the audience who are either A, actively searching for a job, or B, know somebody who is, because state unemployment hit 4.8% in February, up even higher from 4.7% in January, up from 4.1% a year ago, and that exceeds the national jobless rate, which has been sitting at around 4.4%, and Massachusetts is now running worse than the country as a whole, and we've talked about some of the ongoing businesses continuing to pack up and leave, and some of the layoffs that seemingly have been stacking up across the state. And last year, more than 29,600 residents entered a Massachusetts job market. The count of people unemployed but actively looking for work grew by nearly 27,000. So many people out there looking for jobs, but unfortunately, many of those jobs are going to illegal immigrants here in the Bay State. And The same foundation laid out which industries lean hardest on this illegal immigrant labor. Let's see. They say administrative support and waste management is 36% foreign-born. Transportation and warehousing, 31%. Manufacturing, 31%. Accommodations and food services, 29%. Healthcare and social assistance, 25%. So construction is where the dependence runs deepest, and then other subcontracted trades, you know, the framing, the concrete, the painting, they're also ones that are reliant on all of this illegal labor. And it's not just these, you know, 357,000 who have joined the workforce. We also have a governor who is actively spending your taxpayer dollars to bring in more workers, to train them up. Remember the $10 million pilot program to move up to 400 families out of the state's emergency shelters into the permanent housing and jobs. The pilot was partnered with resettlement agencies across the state. Homebase ultimately covered the security deposit, the first and last month's rent, and a year and a half later, in July of last year, the Healey administration announced another $10 million, this time from the Fair Share Millionaires Tax budget, to expand workforce training, English language services. So they're just looking to expand the illegal immigrant workforce here in Massachusetts, and doing so with taxpayer money, and doing so when Massachusetts unemployment is past the national average, and layoffs continue to climb, and just absolutely incredible that the state continues to cater to illegal immigrants the way they do, when there are so many here in the state that are residents of the state that are actively needing help. And we talked last hour about the op-ed in the Telegram talking about homelessness and how homelessness has only increased in places like Worcester. Well, again, it's not due to the lack of spending across the state. Unfortunately, Democrats have chosen to spend it on new arrivals compared to the Massachusetts residents. And according to this Boston Foundation, they're actually advocating for even more illegals here in Massachusetts. They say we need 60,000 immigrant newcomers every year through 2030 to actually fill up the workforce here in Massachusetts. That, I guess, due to the growth in the state, or they don't actually make it clear. I'm assuming it's due to the exodus that we've seen out of the state in recent years, the way we would need more illegals in the state. That part doesn't make a lot of sense. But at the end of the day, this is data being pushed from the left on just how many illegals are in the workforce here in Massachusetts. And considering, as I say, this is a time when unemployment in the state is higher than it should be, and people continue to leave the state in droves, you would assume that would be a bigger priority for Democrats. However, we know people like Governor Maura Healey continue to just advocate and fight against ICE. And as we've talked about, it clearly just doesn't matter. They're going to continue to do their job, that even with the Protect Act signed here in Massachusetts, that the individual last week was arrested in the courthouse parking lot. Actually happened twice last week. Happened in Lowell as well. They picked up the individual in the deadly hit and run accident. And we can clearly see that despite, you know, Democrats' ongoing rhetoric towards ICE, they are not stopping, and good for them. And on the national level, Democrats aren't having much luck either. Senate passed $70 billion funding package for ICE border protection early Friday. Democrats, again, nothing to show for all of this just incessant whining about ICE, spending months trying to stop it. 4:05 a.m. Friday, passed by legislation 5247, all-night amendment session. Lisa Murkowski, senator, was the lone Republican to vote against the final passage. No big shocker there. We'll get into the latest on the SAVE Act in a minute. But this measure now heads to the House. And we know Democrats spent months trying to block the long-term funding of ICE and Border Patrol, and Republicans have had to turn to this reconciliation process, which allowed them to move the bill with a simple majority rather than the normal 60 vote threshold. And at the end of the day, Democrats got absolutely nothing for all of their efforts. And Throughout this fight, Democrats have been pushing for things like judicial warrants when it comes to immigration-related arrests and restrictions on federal agents wearing masks and limits on certain enforcement operations. At the end of the day, none of it made it into the final bill. As Senator Jim Banks from Indiana said, Republicans didn't have to accept any of the Democrats' conditions. And he said Democrats side with illegals over American citizens every chance they get. But thanks to reconciliation, we didn't need their votes or to have to accept the radical demands that would have tied their hands of federal law enforcement. And he said now ICE and CBP have the funding they need to keep the border secure, continue the deportations through the end of President Trump's term. And as I say, despite the just ongoing whining, crying, pushing back, where has it gotten them? Besides, well, ICE is still doing their job. ICE is still going to get funded. In all, it's really been just a whole lot of nothing besides, tying things up in court cases, this, that, the other thing. But push comes to shove, as I say. How much of it has really been effective? Has ICE really had much of a second thought about much of this pushback? There was maybe a couple of weeks in Minnesota at beginning of the year. But outside of that, even with, as I say, things like the Protect Act here in Massachusetts, it has not stopped ICE one bit. And I mentioned that the SAVE Act, that's the other thing that I just still can't understand. Four Senate Republicans joined forces with the Democrats Thursday night to kill the passage of the SAVE Act. This is one that, again, just makes common sense. It is wanted by 80-90% of the American voters, and yet we have Democrats and these four Republicans who can't pass the bill. The foremost Republicans being Tom Tillis, Lisa Murkowski, Mitch McConnell, and of course Susan Collins up in Maine. And just goes to show you that how dangerous Graham Plattner is, the fact that Susan Collins has people like me advocating for her. But that's another story for another day. And there is just simply no reason why the SAVE Act has yet to be passed. And obviously, lawmakers are still fighting. And just incredible, though, that, as I say, despite 83% of support, we can't get this through the Senate, and Democrats and these rhino Republicans, just absolutely insane. But got to get to our next timeout here this afternoon. Coming up on the other side, on the topic of immigration, we know that President Trump has closed the southern border. We know that it has put a slowdown on the number of individuals coming into the country illegally. But it's also put a big slowdown on fentanyl. And in turn, Massachusetts opioid deaths are dropping rapidly. But let's see if Democrats give President Trump.
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5: Welcome back in, everyone. A Danny Ferentino Show, and we were just talking immigration and the Democrats' continued pushback to the Trump administration's efforts, but they're also not giving the Trump administration credit when it comes to opioid OD deaths, as deadly opioid ODs have plummeted here in the state in recent years. New data shows that the opioid-related overdose deaths in Massachusetts fell below 1,000 last year. Now, that's the first time since 2013 that the state recorded fewer than 1,000 opioid-related deaths in a year. 978 confirmed estimated opioid-related overdose deaths among Massachusetts residents last year, according to the Department of Public Health. And the count of 978 deaths is a 60% drop in overdoses in the state since the record high of 2,364 deaths back in 2022. And, well, on that, I ask you, who was president during 2022? What was happening at our southern border during that time? Well, whatever anybody wanted, and it wasn't just illegal immigrants coming across the border. It was also load after load of deadly fentanyl. And one of the less talked about things that the American society has had to deal with, thanks to the Biden administration and their border policies, is this opioid epidemic, which in recent years has really spiked with the amount of fentanyl that has come over the southern border. And this isn't that difficult to connect these dots, but yet, would you think that the governor and others in this state would actually give the president any credit? Of course not. Governor Haley said in a statement about this, "This projected decline represents thousands of lives saved, families kept whole, and communities strengthened." That she is right about. "It also represents the tireless effort of clinicians, service providers, community support programs, and the advocates across the Commonwealth who continue to dedicate themselves to this life-saving work." No, they're not the ones that are fixing this issue. If anything, they're the ones who help make this issue into what it really is. With the, you know, the clean needle exchange program, some of these injection sites that people have advocated for, this type of self isn't helping clean up the opioid epidemic, but shutting the southern border, not allowing the fentanyl to stream across the way it has. It's gotten to a point where, again, what do you think those drug boats that kept getting blown up were trying to bring into the United States? You guessed it, fentanyl and stuff. And with the drug boats being exploded, with the southern border being closed, we have seen a drastic decline in opioid-related deaths here in Massachusetts. And opioid-related overdose deaths last year estimated to be 27% lower than in 2024, and we have seen a bit of a downward increase over the past couple of years, really starting out in 2024, the end of 2024. What do you know, when Joe Biden kind of sort of had a bit of a immigration policy and didn't quite allow as many people to stream across the border as he did earlier on. 2022, we see the peak during the Biden administration, during the peak of new arrivals and stuff coming to Massachusetts. What do you know? It coincides with the highest amount of opioid deaths. And then in turn, as the number of illegals have declined, as have the opioid deaths, and it all can be attributed right back to the Trump administration's efforts, despite the fact that Democrats here in this state will not give him any credit. And this is a broader national trend of declining overdose deaths. So it isn't as though it's just Massachusetts doing something different. We have seen a drastic decline across the nation in the past year. Along with opioid deaths, we've also seen a drastic reduction in crime in many of these cities and states. However, some domestic violence crimes like murder, non-negligent manslaughter, trending upwards here in Massachusetts. This according to a new statewide report. Huh. A whole bunch of new arrivals. You have a judicial system that doesn't like to keep people locked up. And what do you know, you're seeing crime rise in a state like Massachusetts. But this data comes from the State Domestic Violence Fatality Review Team's 2025 annual report. And in it, they note there was a 20% increase in crimes like murder, non-negligent manslaughter in 2024 compared to 2023. There were 31 murders and non-negligent manslaughters related to domestic violence in 2024, which is the latest data, up from 26 the prior year. Domestic violence related intimidation was also up about 8% according to this report. And what do you know, we've also talked about the revolving judicial system and not cracking down on crime. And not only is it not a deterrent to actual criminals, it's also not a deterrent to would-be criminals. If many of these individuals think, I seen X, Y, and Z get away with this crime, why can't I also commit this type of crime? And at the end of the day, this is how things like this ultimately just spiral. And every year, the state has to look at the data and come up with this report as part of a 2014 state law. And their goal is to decrease preventable domestic violence fatalities. And it's kind of hard to do that at times if the judicial system continues to release many of these bad guys out onto the streets, where then they can further go on to commit other crimes. Think about even how many ICE has picked up over the last year that have had charges, domestic charges and such. So this is an ongoing issue, and one that, as I say, you can only point to the judicial system here in Massachusetts as to blame. So again, taking the credit for one they don't deserve and passing the blame for one that they do deserve. Of course, that's what we come to expect here in Massachusetts. But got to get to your next time out. Coming up on the other side of the break, we'll dive into
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Welcome into your Idiots of the Day on this Monday afternoon. Welcome back in, everyone. Danny Ferrantino Show. And we kick things off this afternoon with actually a story we first brought to you last week. And it was the former CIA agent who was found with 303 1-kilogram gold bars worth roughly $40 million, about $2 million in cash, 35 luxury watches, and he's been charged with theft of public money. But we continue to learn more and more about this individual, this David Rush. Turns out he worked in the CIA's Directorate of Science and Technology, which builds espionage tools for American intelligence operations, and he allegedly constructed this whole special access program in order to drain millions of dollars in federal money. And for anyone that doesn't know what these special access programs are, it's that they have top secret clearance. You can't get in or out of it without any sort of special authorization. So it's, you know, in the know, so to speak. And it turns out it's actually also an easy way to cover up for fraud when more people aren't looking at what's going on. Because he framed the fake program as some sort of continuity of government operation. And that's what happens if a nuclear strike or some other natural disaster were to disrupt natural operations. And it sounds serious and it sounds classified. And I mean, really, sounds exactly like the kind of thing no one is supposed to ask too many questions about. One of those types of things. In using one of these fraudulent contracts, he was able to persuade defense contractors to purchase large quantities of gold. Yeah, your tax dollars at work, all around the board, folks. Between November 2024, March 2025, court documents show that this Rush requested gold bars, foreign currency, as work expenses. And when the CIA tried to account for those assets, they couldn't find them. And according to the indictment, Rush allegedly brought two colleagues into this fake program, not to share in the wealth, but in order to keep them quiet. Apparently, they'd stumbled upon what he was doing, and he was able to persuade them into being part of this scheme through this contracting. And those colleagues may have been unwitting, according to people familiar with the investigation. No idea. This is kind of what I've read here. And so not only was he robbing the taxpayers blind, but he was also using some of his co-workers to do it, apparently, as well. Maybe, maybe not. Again, don't really know. That part's still kind of unclear. And if that wasn't enough, apparently he couldn't stop there, because there's a government affidavit that alleges he claimed 744 hours of military leave after being honorably discharged from the Navy back in 2015. And that ultimately netted him about $77,000 that he was not entitled to either. And he told the CIA that he held degrees from Clemson and Rensselaer Polytechnic Institute, RPI, yeah, one of my buddies went there. FBI investigators found no record that he attended either school. Told neighbors he was a Navy pilot, was not. At some point, you'd have to wonder, you know, whether or not they even did any background search on this guy. He's hired to this big-time CIA position in part of this continuity of government operation to where, you know, in the know, but yet nobody decided to ensure that he was who he says he was? Or is this just some big ruse of what he was supposed to tell other people? And I don't know, because at the detention hearing in Virginia, Assistant U.S. Attorney Gavin Tisdale called Rush a master manipulator who cannot be trusted. So, apparently, that's kind of what we were working with here, and apparently working for the CIA was the right job for this guy until he decided to get a little bit greedy and end up kind of collect all of these gold bars. And according to Rush's attorney, Jessica Carmichael, she was trying to argue that the government was piling on sensational allegations well beyond the single charge. But the judge in this, Magistrate Judge William Fitzpatrick, none too keen on that idea, ordered Rush held, finding he had the means and motive to flee, and that was in a different position than most to flee and evade detection by law enforcement. Yeah, no kidding. If he can, you know, part of the CIA probably understands a little bit better than the average idiot how to disappear, and that makes a lot of sense. You know, he was building this espionage tools for the CIA.
all in all, you can understand why there'd be concern about him running off. But the fallout continues to spread from this. Several CIA officials have been placed on leave. Senior employee at the defense contractor was also fired. So Trump administration officials have briefed both congressional intelligence committees. So this appears like there is more to the story than we first knew last week. And more of this continues to come out. And even Democrats are calling out this as nonsense. Representative Jim Hines from down in Connecticut, the top Democrat on the House Intelligence Committee, he said this is just staggering. Keeping gold bars, lots of cash in your house, not exactly top-notch tradecraft. And from an oversight standpoint, he says, how the hell did this happen? And that's the big question that we've been asking now for a week. How the heck could this happen, considering, again, the lack of oversight, considering apparently he lied about who he was and maybe shouldn't have had this job? I don't know. Ended up enter a plea. Portions of the case remain sealed. So probably not going to get all of the answers, considering, the top secret name.

0: But in a woke place like New York, that's apparently what they're going to do. Well, either way, I'm always going to be a dad. You can't take that away from me with all of your woke speak. But next up here on our Idiots of the Day, do you ever think you hear of someone being sentenced to prison for wrongly checking a box on a form that really made zero difference? Now, if you're a conservative lawyer who was also wrongly disbarred and you accidentally checked that box on your Social Security job indicating that you were a licensed attorney, you probably wouldn't expect to go to prison for a year. But that's unfortunately the case, as retired California federal attorney Jeffrey Moffat, who previously ran for Congress as a Republican, was targeted by the State Bar of Arizona after he exchanged, we'll say, some flirtatious messages with a woman on Facebook. Went maybe a little too far, joked about representing her in exchange for a picture. Now, nothing ever happened. She never sent him any inappropriate photos nor retained him as an attorney. But because he was a pretty well-known conservative attorney, his wife has also run for office as a Republican. The State Bar of Arizona ultimately decided to disbar him, and they used screenshots of the messages, which Moffat disputes that they are even verified. He says it makes it appear that he was asking for a nude photo when in fact he wasn't. He says that the woman was trying to extort them for money, that he reported the incident to the law enforcement, whatever else. But for most of his career, this is an individual that has represented people with disabilities attempting to obtain disability benefits from the Social Security Administration. And for that job, it doesn't require a license to practice law. However, on one form that he was required to fill out annually for the position, he must check whether or not he is a licensed attorney. And since it's a long form that he just rehashes every year, he didn't catch the mistake after the SBA had wrongly disbarred him. Didn't even think about it, that he was disbarred, no longer a lawyer, just sent in the same paperwork as the year before. And now, because of that, Judge Joan Cronstadt, who was appointed by to the bench by Barack Obama, held some just kangaroo trial against Moffat, denied 13 of the 14 pretrial motions, allowing only a minor procedural one, and refused to allow any witnesses, including a CIA agent, other than some character witnesses. So all in all, it was just shocked that this was taking place. And prosecution told Moffat they wouldn't ask for prison time if he dropped his lawsuit against the SBA, the State Bar of Arizona, and he refused based on principle, based on him saying he's done nothing wrong. And yet there's a guy going to jail because of this. And how many people have ever gone to prison for mischecking, you know, some box on paper? Hunter Biden didn't. Think about that. Hunter Biden outright lied, wrote out a statement, and still got his sentence shortened. But yet this guy, for just rehashing old paperwork, now faces up to a year in jail. While there are real criminals that we talk about on a daily basis that unfortunately either A, never see a courtroom, or B, never see a jail cell for anywhere near the length of time that this Jeffrey Moffat ultimately is going to have to. Oh, and by the way, Moffat also suffered a traumatic brain injury back in 2024, was diagnosed with a tumor on the outside of his brain, cysts forming inside his brain. Maybe that's the reason why he, you know, forgot to uncheck the box on the form. Over 60, not in the greatest of health, but yet now looking at a year in prison. And when it comes to lawfare against conservative lawyers, it used to just be disbarment and that was it. But now the left is taking it to a whole nother level with prosecution, and Moffat is appealing. But the fact that this is taking place in California, I can't exactly say I have the most hope of seeing something positive actually come out of it. But that is your Idiots of the Day on this Monday. Coming up on the other side, let's dive into all.
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0: On. Welcome back in, everyone. Danny Ferentino Show. And we checked in with John Featherston from the Maine Wire last week. And John said that there was a couple of different things coming down the pike, so to speak, when it comes to Graham Plattner. And lo and behold, the other day, the New York Times published this damaging article about Plattner in which multiple women have accused him of emotional abuse. And they also talked about in the article that supposedly knew the tattoo on his chest had Nazi ties and had talked about it with a previous girlfriend, and that he had some sort of strange fascination with rape, including saying that if he ever, a home intruder ever showed up at his house, that's exactly what he would do. This on top of the, you know, previous sexting scandals and the just scandal after scandal when it comes to this guy. But yet Democrats seemingly have seemed to just double down time and time again. And even the reaction that I've seen on social media that, you know, I've tuned into some of the Maine groups, things like that. And people, at least in Maine, some of the progressives, some of the left are still clearly on board with Graham Plattner, to where not going to surprise me at all if and when he wins this primary tomorrow. Still got a long time before the November general election against Susan Collins. As we've discussed, July 13th, he has to drop out and Democrats can install a new candidate. But we've often called Democrats hypocrites, and that's probably like calling water wet. But this is another example, this whole Graham Plattner saga, that the left really is just hypocritical, because I'm well old enough to remember a time when the left told us we have to believe all women when it comes to the abusive behavior of powerful men. But when it comes to these women in the New York Times, we have seen a far different reaction from the left. And I've seen everything from, you know, that's the old Graham, he's admitted his flaws, to it's not at all true, to I don't care, that's what President Trump has done, even though there's no, you know, real proof of that ever happening or anything else like that. So the justification that we continue to see from so many on the left just continues to amaze me. And once again, the one of the few level-headed Democrats is none other than John Fetterman from Pennsylvania, who we've talked about, not a fan of Graham Plattner. They've been going back and forth. Fetterman has said that if Plattner were to release all the texts he's had with women, and that none of them are underage, Fetterman would even wear a suit to the Senate. And do you want to know what Plattner's response was? You know, the guy with the Nazi tattoo? John Fetterman seems to generally think that the reason no one likes him is because he refuses to wear a suit. It's not the hoodie, dude. It's become you became a stooge for AIPAC and the Republican Party. The thing is, though, AIPAC didn't make Plattner do what he allegedly did to his ex-girlfriend or demean other women or anything else like that. AIPAC didn't make Graham Plattner get a Nazi tattoo. AIPAC didn't make Graham Plattner say a wounded soldier didn't deserve to live. AIPAC didn't make Graham Plattner say that he hates rural Mainers. AIPAC didn't do any of that. That's all Graham Plattner, and Fetterman calling it out just proves that Fetterman, once again, has the principles that so many Democrats clearly don't, and he understands the hypocrisy of continuing to back a candidate like Graham Plattner. And little by little, Democrats are starting to realize this. MS Now, formerly MSNBC, on their opinion page, a columnist by the name of Michael Cohen published an article on Saturday talking basically how Graham Plattner isn't at all a viable candidate and not somebody that Democrats should be looking at. But yet, as I say, little by little, you're seeing that divide. But I also don't know if that's just to have him win the primary and then force him to step out before the 13th so that ultimately Democrats can instill somebody else. Anywho, just a crazy, crazy saga, one that includes Plattner being nowhere near worthy as a candidate. But we'll have to wait and see how it all plays out on Tuesday. Up against the hard break here at the top of the hour. Coming up on the other side of the break, State Auditor Diana DeZoglio was on CVB's On the Record over the weekend talking about the audit, talking about the governor, and I have a few thoughts about the auditor herself.
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8: This is a Fox News alert, a settlement with Iran on Lisa Brady. That's how President Trump describes it, just telling reporters.
9: We're going to be subject to finalization of documents. We should get done over the next few days. We'll probably have a signing maybe in Europe.
8: This follows an earlier post that he was calling off a third night of strikes and bombings on Iran based on discussions brought to the highest level of Iranian leadership and approved by all parties involved, he wrote. And he's been talking to leaders in the region, including Israel's prime minister.
9: I just spoke to Bibi. I spoke to the head of great heads of nations, Qatar, UAE, Saudi Arabia, Bahrain, Kuwait, and others. And we're going to be talking to Turkey.
8: The president says a naval blockade will remain in full force until the transaction is finalized. The U.S. had hit Iran for the past two nights. Iran responding with attacks on Gulf allies. Word of a possible agreement coming just hours after the president threatened to seize Iran's oil and gas industries. And his announcement has turned a rally into a bigger rally on Wall Street. The Dow up 929 points at the bell. The president also announcing a new pick for Director of National Intelligence, Federal Prosecutor Jay Clayton, to replace Tulsi Gabbard. But he will need Senate confirmation.
10: What this does is set up the nomination for Jay Clayton, U.S. Attorney for the Southern District in New York. He was also the chairman of the SEC, the Securities and Exchange Commission, during the president's first term.
8: Fox's Mark Meredith at the White House. It's not clear, though, if the president will leave housing official Bill Pulte in place as acting DNI. That is drawn bipartisan backlash and today led to the failure of a House bill to temporarily extend a key surveillance tool that expires at midnight tomorrow. Soccer's World Cup now officially underway with co-host Mexico playing South Africa in Mexico City, opening match of the 48-team tournament. 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
8: The man charged in deadly attacks on state lawmakers in Minnesota, killing the top House Democrat and her husband, shooting and wounding two others, pleads guilty in federal court. U.S. Attorney Daniel Rosen's message to Vance Belter.
12: The Department of Justice will seek and obtain the longest prison terms available for your crimes.
8: Belter will face life in prison under the plea deal after prosecutors took the death penalty off the table. He was posing as a police officer when he went to the lawmakers' homes. Former NFL player Henry Ruggs has just been denied parole nearly 5 years after killing a woman in a Las Vegas car crash. Ruggs, at the time a Raiders wide receiver, pleaded guilty to charges including felony DUI in 2023, sentenced to 3 to 10 years in prison. He will have another hearing just 3 months before a mandatory parole release date next August. SpaceX is set to go public tomorrow with an initial stock offering that's expected to set a record and benefit a wide variety of investors.
13: By some estimates, the company's IPO will create 4,000 new millionaires among employees, from engineers to cafeteria workers, because of their employee stock options.
8: Fox Business's Grady Trimble. Meantime, some American colleges and universities could also be big winners.
13: University of North Carolina's system, which serves 17 institutions, has about 10% of its endowment tied up in SpaceX. That's according to the Wall Street Journal. Washington University in St. Louis and Stanford are also investors.
8: However, some analysts suggest new investors might have a chance for a better price later. SpaceX has set its initial price at $135 a share. That would value the company at more than $1.7 trillion. Recapping stocks, the Dow up more than 900 points, erasing yesterday's loss. The NASDAQ up 640. The S&P also gaining more than 1%. Elisa Brady, this is Fox News.
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0: Might miss this Monday edition of the Danny Ferrantino Show. Welcome back in, everyone. Third and final hour on this Monday afternoon. Appreciate you spending time with us here on News Radio 580 and 94.9 FM, WTAG, Worcester's News, Weather, and Traffic Station. Almost live on this Monday afternoon. Thought it was allergies on Thursday. Turns out to be quite the cold. So still coughing and wheezing and hacking away over here. So came in early on this Monday to share some news at the day at Danny's own pace. Hopefully be back to normal on Tuesday, but still got plenty to dive into here in this third and final hour. Obviously, we spent a lot of time last week talking about the latest piece of legislation from here in the House, the one that completely, just does away with the will of the voter when it comes to the audit. Well, Auditor Diana DeZoglio was on CVB's On the Record over the weekend. We'll let you hear some of what she had to say. Plus, got a couple of thoughts when it comes to Auditor Diana DeZoglio we'll dive into. Got to get into the White House and the UFC card and the latest lawsuit against the Trump administration. Worcester Superintendent Brian Allen has said that the schools are bracing for uncertain fiscal times ahead. So then my big question to the superintendent would be, why exactly is it that we're hiring yet another cabinet level equity position despite already having, two or three times as many administrators as Springfield and about equal to Boston, despite having half the students? We'll dive into that story here in this hour. And of course, I'm going to get into everything we've seen in California over the past couple of days. And the real tragedy of that story isn't exactly what you think it is. So we'll dive into what I really feel coming up here, at least how it relates to Massachusetts. And as I say, we'll wrap up on a high note as well. So a lot to get into here this afternoon. But last week, obviously, we told you about how House Speaker Ron Mariano, behind closed doors, decided to put out this new bill, H-5469, in which ultimately only three Democrats here in the state voted against it. The rest of them just went among party lines. And then over the last couple days, they've all been posting online talking about how this is all in the means of transparency. And then every comment, it says, no, this isn't at all transparency. This isn't what we voted for, but yet Democrats just continue to ignore the will of the people here in Massachusetts. So obviously we know that the auditor is one of the individuals that has helped lead this charge, and people wanted to know her thoughts following this piece of legislation that she's actually the one who put us onto last week. But this is what she had to say on that measure.
25: What the House of Representatives did this week is they not only undermined democracy by voting to strip away everything that the electorate decided in the November 2024 election cycle on that ballot question for my office to conduct an audit of the state legislature to the tune of 72%. But they also, essentially went a step further, and they made it so that essentially they're also taking the court's power away from them.
26: Right,
25: so
26: the courts can't review any dispute.
25: Right, so this is something that, is just completely bogus on every front. They're saying that this just limits the audit. No, what this does is this gives the speaker full control over the audit, like he's wanted this entire time, and it makes it so that our office can get records, .. so long as the speaker says we can get records. And that is not an audit from our office.
26: Separation of powers issue, and that, you know, keeping the courts from reviewing any dispute, that that's how that would be resolved on their end. What's your response?
25: Yeah, well, the power of the courts is to adjudicate laws. It is to settle disputes. This is a very big legal dispute between the people of Massachusetts and the legislature right now, and it deserves to be heard in the courts.
0: It certainly does. And that may be the biggest takeaway from that bill last week. And it's not so much the fact that the House tried to change the scope of the audit. That was kind of to be expected, considering the reaction now that we've seen from people like House Speaker Ron Mariano over the last year and a half, 2 years, after 72% of voters ultimately said, yes, we want an audit of the legislature here in Massachusetts. So that's to be expected. But the part that they literally, all the rest of the Democrats fall in line to make this so that it can't be brought into a courtroom. The SJC can ultimately decide what can and can't be audited. And the only reason I think that the legislature here in Massachusetts would do that is because they want the final decision on what can and can't be audited, and they didn't want anyone to be able to question that. This isn't at all about transparency. This is the complete opposite, and yet people like House Speaker Mariano say that this is going to boost access to public records. No, it isn't. We get the same exact access that we got before. Now it's just signed into law, and if anything, people weren't cared about public records, things like that. People cared about the audit and ultimately what Beacon Hill is hiding, all of the little skeletons in the closet that we all know exist, who's paying their friends, who's part of no-bid contracts. We want to know everything we can here in the state that was going to be allowed under this audit. If something wasn't covered, then ultimately the SJC would have made that decision. That now no longer an option. So where do we go from here? Obviously, as we've been saying, you can maybe call your state senators, ask them to vote against it. Obviously, I think the couple here locally, whether it be Durant, Fatman, there's no chance they vote for this. But the best hope, again, call the governor's office. Maybe you can get through at this point. I've heard reports that there's not even an answering machine. They've been so far inundated that the phone just rings and rings and rings, and they hope that you just ultimately go away, because we know that Governor Maura Healey has said absolutely nothing when it comes to this audit. And that brings me to my next point, and it is this love affair that many people seem to have with the auditor, Diana DeZoglio. And don't get me wrong, in a lot of this process, I have praised her as well. But I also think we need to pump the brakes with thinking we know who Diana DeZoglio, the politician, truly is. Because, yes, she has spent a good portion of the last couple of years fighting for this audit. And obviously, 72% of people in this state are in favor of it. And it'd be interesting to see if you took that question today, if you would get even more than 72% of people to vote for this. But that's another story for another day. Getting back to the auditor, DeZoglio, and how I've even seen people on our side clamoring for her to make a gubernatorial run at some point in the near future. Well, as part of this CVB appearance over the weekend, she said she's not focused on future political aspirations beyond state auditor, but I think that's at this point. She said she thanks people for their vote of confidence when they suggest she should pursue some sort of higher office, but she says, I will say this. My focus is entirely on getting reelected to the state auditor's office. I hope to have your vote. We need to stay focused. Can't allow distractions to occur, blah, blah, blah. So that's this term. So obviously she's not on the ballot, but I wouldn't rule out a potential future run, especially, and the reason I say she's not running now, because she's a Democrat after all, and she's proven it multiple times over the past couple of weeks. And it's really made me step back and question some of this process. I know there's been accusations out there against the auditor that a lot of what she's doing is for her own political gain, her own spotlight, so to speak. And there's been times that I've wanted to ignore some of those whispers. But there's been a couple of events recently that have kind of made me stop and take note of, again, exactly who Diana DeZoglio, the politician, is. And First and foremost, last week, so she sends out this warning to the state, to the voters, that there is going to be this House vote on Wednesday. This was, what, Tuesday she sent out that message. And on Tuesday, she also endorsed some socialist candidate down the Cape for their political office. So, Democrat through and through. Secondly, was at the Pride Parade this weekend. As people were upset with her on social media, she decided to go back and forth with them, saying she was now she knows who the bigots are, this, that, the other thing. So I just don't want people going to think that she is, in fact, some sort of a conservative. Now, is she happy with her Democrat Party here in the state? She is not. But I also don't want people to start confusing her as some sort of a conservative, because at the end of the day, she is not. And we've often talked about an individual like John Fetterman. John Fetterman is more useful to Republicans as a Democrat than he would be as a Republican, because, well, 99% of the time, Fetterman is still voting with the Dems. That's kind of what Diana DeSoglio is doing as well. And getting back to the latest thought that had me thinking, okay, this does not really, this doesn't pass the sniff test. It was a question when it comes to whether or not she still supports Governor Maura Healey.
26: Are you supporting Governor Healey?
25: We have not talked for the last year and a half. I have a call out to Governor Healey, multiple emails requesting to speak with her, and she hasn't called me back in roughly a year and a half. So I'm sure if she needs my support, she will be giving me a call.
26: So you haven't made a decision yet?
25: We'll see what happens in the November elections and in the primaries and everything. And I'm sure, you know, if she needs my support, that she will speak with me and work with me, and I'll be hearing from her.
0: And certainly sounds like the auditor would be willing to do so as long as she had some sort of a private conversation. This despite the governor not publicly mentioning the audit in over 18 months. Boom, just a phone call, snap, it all goes away. The fact that the governor is still more than likely to sign this piece of legislation into law here in Massachusetts. Again, does anybody really have faith that the governor ultimately is going to go against the Democrat-led legislature and not sign this into law? That despite, you know, there could be phone calls from now until Christmas nonstop, that's ultimately not going to change anything. The only thing that ultimately would change things would be a changing of the guard, someone taking over the office. I know I did see today that candidate Brian Shortsleeve announced that if and when he is ever governor here in Massachusetts, he would veto the line item in the budget for the legislature. If they won't allow the audit, they'll get no money when he is governor. Whether or not that's going to work, don't know. But as I say, when if you think Governor Healey's actually going to do anything to stop this, well, I'll also sell you a bridge in Brooklyn as well. But unfortunately, this is kind of where we're at here when it comes to the audit. Obviously, still hoping that maybe there's still some sort of court case, as you heard there, referenced by the auditor. But as I see more and more calls for her to run for a higher office here in Massachusetts, just want to keep that in the back of our minds of exactly what type of candidate Diana DeSoglio would be as a governor here in the state. But the other thing I did want to mention, and obviously the Attorney General has been key in this fight and lack thereof throughout the entirety of it, choosing to represent the Senate President and the House Speaker. But Friday picked up a bit of a win herself when it comes to the Trump administration's efforts to tie SNAP food stamp dollars to the state's cooperation on illegal immigration enforcement and gender ideology and the potential ban on trans athletes and women's and girls sports. Of course, the Attorney General found some district judge here in Massachusetts to grant a preliminary injunction as part of the so-called 2026 conditions that the Trump administration put forth on states, and a group of states, including here in Massachusetts, of course, sued. They got it to a liberal judge here in Massachusetts. So this is what the Attorney General is worried about. As the legislature continues to usurp the will of the people, you know, just 72% of people don't matter. Let's just continue to fight for stopping illegal immigration enforcement and gender ideology, and let's allow boys and girls sports. These are the priorities of the attorney. Attorney General, all while the voters of Massachusetts are left here wondering, where's our audit? Let's get to our next time out here this afternoon. Coming up on the other side, let's dive into the latest when it comes.
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0: through the budget process for 2027 and learning that really a lot of local aid has gone unchanged since 2008. And in turn, we've also unfortunately talked about the record-setting number of Prop 2.5 override votes that residents in the state have been forced to go through. And lose-lose is what we've kind of dictated. Is that on one side, they're looking at a potential rising of property taxes, income taxes. On the other side, no, property taxes. Excuse me, not income tax. What are you, my brain's still half scattered here, folks. Sorry. Looking at a rise in property taxes, and on the other side, they're looking at a potential loss of public services, whether it be schools, police, we've seen it all throughout the state over the past couple of years as a lot of these financial issues have really surfaced. And the latest, apparently, that we need to keep an eye on is right here in Worcester. And according to Superintendent Brian Allen, he said that while a city like Worcester has, you know, a bit more that they can do besides some of these smaller rural communities, that he anticipates that there's going to be tough decisions that districts are going to have to face are going to come to Worcester. The other districts have had to face is also going to come to Worcester soon, in that he thinks that maybe the other towns are about a year ahead of Worcester. So that would put Worcester on pace next year, or maybe the year after, to having some real significant financial concerns at the education level. And why? I'm sure many of you remember the op-ed written by former Mayor Ray Mariano that we talked about a few weeks ago, in which for the rare times we've agreed with Ray, and he pointed out that he looked at the school systems in Worcester, Boston, and Springfield, learned that population size, Worcester and Springfield are about the same. Boston has about twice as many, yet Worcester has as many administrators as Boston and about three times as many as Springfield. That might go a long way to fixing some of these financial concerns that we see here in the city of Worcester. We talked about it then. We also talked about then the communications office that had seven people in it. And actually, lo and behold, I get a press release this afternoon from the city of Worcester. Apparently, they must have either heard me or seen Ray's article talking about why is there seven people needed in a communications department? So they send out a press release. Released today. Worcester Public Schools receives four national awards for communications efforts for multimedia work that enhances school communication with families. Now, let's see. On Friday, June 5th, the National School Public Relations Association announced that WPS is receiving four 2026 Publication and Digital Media Excellence Awards, all in the top excellence category, marking the third year in a row that the WPS communications team has been recognized for outstanding effort. And let's see. We get an award for a video series, School Welcome Videos, during the 25-26 year, Worcester Educational Access Television, which is part of Communications Department, created a series of welcome videos for high schools, middle schools, and Parent Information Center that were under 2 minutes long. The videos were embedded on school or center's homepages. There is a video series, programmatic outreach, and news videos. They routinely produce high-quality informative videos under 2 minutes long as part of the year-round programmatic outreach. We got a photo from the South High community graduation. And then we got a social media WooStars Year 3. Communications Department now in the third year of hosting the WooStars series of student and staff recognitions on social media. I ask you, would you rather all of those, or would you rather not have financial concerns when it comes to the school system here in the city of Worcester? Would you rather not having financial concerns, or the city now saying they're going to hire a new chief of equity, access, and opportunity position that's going to report directly to the superintendent? Yes, yet another cabinet-level position here in the city of Worcester, despite, you know, how many other administrators throughout the system? Despite seven people working in a communications department to win four awards that nobody cares about. Good for them. I'm sure they're quite happy. But at the end of the day, would the average taxpayer be more concerned with these awards or not having financial concerns in our schools to where is Worcester looking at a Prop 2.5 override at some point in the near future? That is obviously the concern, considering, you know, the record-setting number that we've seen throughout the rest of the state. So I just find it quite interesting. interesting that one day the superintendent is telling us about financial concerns, and the next day we're learning about more equity positions that they're going to hire to be part of the cabinet. Make that one make sense, but unfortunately only happens in a place like Massachusetts, where spending and blue states overall, I don't want to say Massachusetts, blue states is really ultimately the biggest culprit in all of this, and the only ones that continue to suffer, unfortunately, is the students. Test scores still nowhere near in the state what they were a few short years ago prior to COVID, including right here in the city of Worcester. But going to get to our next time out here. Coming up on the other side of the break, let's dive into all of the latest shenanigans we've seen taking place.
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back in, everyone. Danny Ferrentino Show. And many people, myself included, just shocked by what we've witnessed take place out in California the past couple of days. As now we see L.A. City Council member Nithya Raman officially overtake Spencer Pratt for the second spot in the L.A. mayoral runoff. Just little by little, chipped away at those numbers, despite the fact on election night, Raman gave a concession speech, the fact that, no one thought she was going to win this race, trailed by approximately 7,500 votes as of Saturday, before surpassing Pratt in Sunday's update. So, obviously still not over, which is absolutely insane that this many days later, we are still counting votes in all of this, but Hopefully, for the average, ignorant voter out there, maybe this, what we've seen take place out in California, will be enough of a wake up to them to realize the ongoing dangers of mail-in ballots and the fact that, again, I understand that this is Los Angeles, this is California, they are as deep blue as they come. But the fact that Spencer Pratt was as comfortably in second place as he was, and then you watch the vote incomes totals continue to come in, and there's individuals who shouldn't be receiving a portion of the votes that they are. And there's people like Spencer Pratt receiving zero votes in entire districts. It just doesn't make a lot of sense as you look at the data continuing to come in. And we've started to see it occur in the gubernatorial race as well. Tom Steyer has been gaining on Steve Hilton, who I think still currently sits in second place. But just absolutely incredible that, as I say, a week later, we're still counting mail-in ballots. And another factor contributing to the ongoing fraud in California is the allowance of Election Day voter registration. Yeah, that throws an extra kink into things. And, well, what are Democrats trying to push for here in Massachusetts this November? That's right, same-day voter registration, where you can walk up, register to vote, and they hand you a ballot. As we've talked about here in Massachusetts, this just opens everything up to fraud. Now, obviously, as we know, as we talked about earlier, you should have to register to vote, showing an ID. When you show up to vote, show your ID. But unfortunately, that's not going to happen, as the SAVE Act couldn't get enough votes the other day. Obviously, still fighting, but the fact that we're this far into it, don't exactly have a ton of hope that that's ever going to pass. But California also became legal in 2016, allows third parties to collect ballots, return them to county election officials. California, one of 35 states that allows ballot harvesting. So just another opportunity for things to potentially go wrong. But the fact that we can still sit here and count all of these votes a week later, and there is this question activity going on, maybe it will awaken enough, ignorant voters to the realization that mail-in balloting really is, opening up things to fraud and things like that. So make no mistake about it, the numbers here are absolutely screwy. The fact that this Raman pulled in just 20% of the pre-election day mail-in votes, and then every day since the election, she's just grabbing more and more and more and more votes. Again, it doesn't make a lot of sense. I haven't had a full opportunity to dive into all of the number of voters out there in California. I did see one stat, take it with a grain of salt. I haven't had a chance to verify it, but I did see something this morning that there is a significantly higher number of voters in both Los Angeles and California as a whole that voted in this race as compared to the previous one back in 2022. As I say, I haven't had a chance to actually do that research yet, but came from a pretty verifiable source. So going to think that's probably the case here, what we'll ultimately end up seeing in all of this. And as much as, yes, this whole situation is a tragedy, the fact that we can vote a week later, the fact that we can register same day, the fact that we don't have to show an ID, the fact that, again, we know fraud has to be absolutely rampant the way that things are run.
the one, by far, the most disheartening thing to me was a hope that looking at all of the failures of a person like Karen Bass out there in Los Angeles, seeing a, you know, breath of fresh air in Spencer Pratt, offering up a different ideology, had real hope that he would be rather successful and that maybe we would also see something similar here in Massachusetts this November. Obviously, if a state like California, a city like Los Angeles, as screwed up as they are, just continue to vote Democrat, and that's Karen Bass was still the main winner. Right from the start, Karen Bass got the most votes. Whether or not Spencer Pratt was going to be a part of the runoff, that all depended on how everything went with Rahman. But the fact that Karen Bass has been the failure that she is still the number one vote getter in Los Angeles just makes absolute no sense to me. Just failure after failure, from the wildfire response to just basic government duties, which she hasn't been able to follow through on. And Democrat voters in that city don't punish their own for incompetence. They don't punish anyone, apparently. But yet, as we often say, elections have consequences. And if they want to live that way and they want to, you know, be stepping over feces and stepping over discarded needles and driving by all of these, you know, tent cities, then so be it. As we always say, elections have consequences, and that's ultimately

0: these aliens are members of gyms, so who knows? They probably voted in those elections. And all they ask is, are you a citizen? Yep, they click the box and then show them their gym membership and ultimately are allowed to vote. And it turns out you don't even need any sort of an ID. Listen to this list that you can use. Utility bill, bank statement, government check, government paycheck, document issued by government agency, sample ballot or other official elections document issued by a governmental agency dated for the election which the individual is providing it as proof, voter notification card issued by a governmental agency, public housing identification card issued by a government agency, lease or rental statement or agreement issued by a government agency, student identification card issued by a government agency, tuition statement or bill issued by government agency. Illegals get free tuition aid in places like California, in places like Massachusetts. Well, you can't register to vote that way here, but you can just register to vote with an ID. All you gotta do is click, no, I'm a U.S. citizen. Let's see here. You can have a insurance plan card, a drug discount card. Those are offered by government agencies? Discharge certificates, pardons, or other official documents issued to the individual by a governmental agency. Public transportation authority, senior citizen, and disabled discount cards. Identification documents issued by government disability agencies. Identification documents issued by government homelessness shelters. So you can just walk into a homeless shelter, say, I'm Joe Smith. I was born at 123 Main Street, Worcester. Oh, they can say, hi, Joe. Would you like an ID from California? You say, yes, please. Oh, well, we give you this. Would you like to register to vote? Sure, why not? That's how easy it is in a state like California. Drug prescription issued by government doctor, property tax statement issued by government agency, vehicle registration issued by government agency, or vehicle certificate of ownership issued by government agency. So I guess you can just show them your registration and then go register to vote in a place like California. But just example after example of where fraud was potentially eligible to be happening in a place like California. And so, as all of these questions arise of how is all of these votes continuing to pile up? Yes, I understand it is California, but with the way the votes have come in the waves that they have, in the numbers that they have, that's the questionable part that many people, myself included, are calling out, especially when you have all of these avenues of potential fraud happening in a state like California. Because don't tell me that people don't illegally vote. There's been, what, three or four examples here in Massachusetts alone that the feds have arrested in recent months, let alone all of the others who we don't know about. But just again, example after example of something that Democrats tell us never happens, and this is how it happens, is through all of these just fraud. There was even the O'Keefe group recently had a video of undercover work. They were at a homeless encampment in Los Angeles and interviewed a bunch of homeless people who were being paid $2 to register as random people from across the state. And when the O'Keefe group ultimately went to some of these people's homes, there was one, she hadn't lived in that home in 9 years. There was another, that person was dead. And there was a third in which they said, I never registered to vote. But yet, in the state of California, they are now registered to vote, verified by the O'Keefe group, which has done some great undercover work throughout the year. So, as I say, this is happening on multi facets. And unfortunately, not only in a state like California, I think we can bet our bottom dollar, probably happening here in a state like Massachusetts as well. But going to take one last time out here this afternoon. We'll come back on the other side and we will wrap.
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to wrap up on a high note and seen something recently that we haven't seen since Ronald Reagan was president. A privately built nuclear reactor officially went critical out at Idaho National Laboratory on Thursday. Yes, this is the first time that a private company has pulled that off here in the United States since Ronald Reagan was in his first term. Soviet Union still existed. We lived in an entirely different world. And this reactor belongs to Antares Nuclear, which says it has raised more than $140 million in private funding, not yet generating electricity, but they're committed to producing power from the same Idaho facility by 2027. The reactor test took place ahead of the July 4th deadline that President Trump set by executive order, and Energy Secretary Chris Wright noted the historical importance of this moment on social media, saying, "For the first time in more than four decades, a new privately developed non-light water reactor has reached critically in the United States. Thank you to President Trump for his bold leadership, blah, blah, blah, blah, blah." But this is a long-term goal, according to Antares CEO Jordan Bramble. He said, "Hitting our commitment is everything to us. Nuclear in America has been defined for too long by delays, by companies that said they would and then didn't. We said that in 2026, we'd have criticality, that electricity production in 2027 and power to the warfighter in 2028. And they are right on schedule to deliver everything that they are looking to do. And they went from concept to working reactor in just over 12 months. Excuse me, under 12 months. So less than a year. And they credit the reactor pilot program structure and decades of prior DOE investment to actually having the infrastructure to build it out. And the test was conducted alongside BWX Technologies, this Virginia defense contractor. And BWX supplied the fuel, the same material developed for Project Pele, the Pentagon's program to build nuclear reactors that can be moved and deployed alongside the troops. The Army was involved throughout because the military wants these reactors at bases and remote installations that can't rely on some sort of commercial power grid. So they're the ones that are actively pushing for this. And think about where American nuclear has gone in recent years. Absolutely nowhere. Just buried underneath all of these regulatory delays and cost overruns. And I got to a point where people said nuclear is never really going to be a viable option. And what do you know? The Trump administration cut this faster path, handed it over to private industries that just so happened to work a heck of a lot better than government ones. And Antares is committed to this schedule, as I say, have electricity production by 2027 to be able to deploy it out with military by 2028. And if that schedule does hold, the United States will have privately built nuclear reactors powering these military installations in, just a few short years, which is a long way off than just a year ago when it was thought that, nuclear power was a thing of the past. Once again, leave it up to President Trump to figure out a way to get the job done. But that's going to do it for us here this Monday afternoon. We'll be back with you on Tuesday. Still got a bunch of stuff in the stack I never got to today. Never got to the UFC fight lawsuit. Never actually got to the GOP put out a press release today. Questions for Governor Maura Healey. We'll dive into all that and so much more tomorrow. Until then, though, don't worry, everyone. Just be happy. Have a great night.

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3: Fox News alert. A breakthrough with Iran. I'm Lisa Brady. President Trump calls it a great settlement that could be finalized in the next few days.
4: And most importantly, we have a deal that Iran will never have a nuclear weapon, which was the whole purpose of what we had to go through to get this.
3: The president telling reporters he has spoken to a number of leaders in the region today, including the Israeli prime minister, and that the Strait of Hormuz will open as soon as a deal is signed.
4: We have a signing soon, and the documents are in pretty final shape. So we'll see. We'll see. Very good. Should be done. That should be done pretty quickly. They want it every bit as much as everybody else wants.
3: The president taking questions in the Oval Office after posting earlier that he was canceling a planned third night of attacks on Iran.
5: President Trump posting on Truth Social that the strikes were canceled and that some sort of deal was imminent. On Truth Social, Trump posted, based on the fact that discussions with the Islamic Republic of Iran have been brought to the highest level of Iranian leadership and approved, I have, as president of the United States of America, canceled the scheduled strikes and bombings against Iran this evening.
3: Fox's Max Gordon in Dubai. Iran had responded to the past two nights of strikes with more attacks on Gulf neighbors. Now, Iranian state media is reporting that the Iran Foreign Ministry is saying a large part of the negotiating text has been finalized, but suggesting that essentially it's not a done deal yet. President Trump also announcing today a new nominee for Director of National Intelligence, Jay Clayton, a federal prosecutor. He's been facing bipartisan pushback over picking a top housing finance official, Bill Pulte, to serve as acting director, and he does not appear to be backing away from that. Earlier, Democrats and some Republicans protested Pulte by opposing a temporary extension of a key surveillance tool, which is set to expire midnight tomorrow. America is listening to Fox News.
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3: A sudden resignation in the British government as the defence chief accuses the Prime Minister of not doing enough to defend the UK.
2: John Healey's resigning as UK Secretary of Defence because he wants more money for the British Armed Forces. In his letter of resignation, he tells Prime Minister Keir Starmer, "You have been unable to commit the resources that the nation needs to defend the country at this time of rising threats." Last year, the UK joined other NATO allies in promising to increase the amount of money it spends on defence. But John Healey points out that British intelligence believes Russia could attack as soon as 2030, and under current plans, he'd be forced to reduce the UK's military readiness. In London, Jonathan Savage, Fox News.
3: Well, the move is another blow to the Prime Minister, who's already under pressure from some in his own party to step down. The countdown continues to a White House event that would make history.
7: The UFC is set to stage its first ever event on the White House South Lawn Sunday night. A mixed martial arts card timed to President Trump's 80th birthday and the nation's 250th anniversary. At Media Day, several American fighters leaned into patriotic themes. Michael Chandler called walking from the White House to the Octagon a dream come true. Middleweight Bo Nickel, who met the president in 2019, called the bout a massive opportunity. One of the more polarizing fighters, heavyweight Josh Hokit, said he won't apologize for anything he does.
3: Fox's Jared Max. The event still faces a challenge in federal court over rules barring sporting events on federal parkland. Soccer's World Cup kicks off with the first two matches in Mexico today. The U.S. opener is tomorrow in L.A.
8: Perhaps the most difficult part of organizing this entire thing has been creating consistent natural grass across all of the venues. Now, here in L.A., the pitch is built on top of the gridiron, raising the field almost 3 feet.
3: Fox Business's Kelly Saberi. It's the largest ever World Cup, 48 teams. I'm Lisa Brady. This is Fox News.
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11: Slow traffic on the Pike east and west towards 495. You're slow 495 northbound towards the Mass Pike and southbound on 495 towards West Main Street. We've also got a tap of the brakes 290 westbound towards the downtown exits. I'm Zach Transport in the Market 32 Price Chopper Traffic Center.
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19: On this Thursday afternoon. Welcome back in, everyone. Danny Ferrantino Show. Appreciate you spending some time with us here on News Radio 580 at 94.9 FM WTAG, Worcester's news, weather, and traffic station, where by now I'm sure many of you are aware of what the House of Representatives here in Massachusetts did yesterday, passing the so-called transparency bill by a 125-28 vote, ultimately limiting the scope of the audit here in Massachusetts, limiting the judicial review, limiting the public records request, limiting a whole bunch of stuff. Well, joining us now is one of the 28 who voted against this bill from the 7th Worcester District here in Central Mass, Representative Paul Frost. Paul, appreciate the time this afternoon.
20: Oh, thank you, Danny. Thank you for having me on.
19: Well, obviously, what are your initial thoughts on this bill, this transparency bill that was pushed down by Speaker Mariano on Tuesday, voted for on Wednesday, and now this is where we're left?
20: Yeah, it's certainly just trying to end around what the people voted for back in November of 2024. When 72% of the people, overwhelmingly Democrats, Republicans, unenrolled, you know, libertarians, who have you, voted for this. And, you know, they just found a way to get around it and, you know, hand over some information. But I think really the big issue you got to really look at here is they're in this bill, they're trying to take away the auditor's ability to remedy a dispute by going through the court and preventing her from going to court, or any auditor in the future for that matter. And that's basically a poison pill in the whole bill, where, you know, they can just decide not to comply and then there's nothing the auditor can do about it.
19: There's nothing the auditor, there's nothing the judicial system, there's nothing the people who voted for this bill ultimately can do about it. And as this vote was taking place, we were on the air yesterday afternoon, was trying to keep a half an eye on it. What was the general consensus by some of your colleagues who did vote for this? How can they justify usurping the will of 72% of voters, knowing that damn well this isn't what the people voted for?
20: You know, I'll let them defend themselves and explain their own positions on the matter. However, a common issue that came up in when they were debating it on reasons to do it was questioning the constitutionality of the law. And I countered on the floor saying that's fine and dandy. And if you do feel that there's parts of this law or the entire law may indeed be unconstitutional, there are avenues that the state legislature can take, and myself and other Republicans offered an amendment back in 2025 when we were doing our rules debate in February of 2025, and we said, why don't we ask the state Supreme Court about this? And they voted it all down. They said, no, we don't want to ask them. And they've had plenty of opportunity really over the last 2 years when this was originally on the ballot to ask the state Supreme Court, which is within the power of the legislature to ask an opinion on an existing law or a pending matter. And they didn't. They've had plenty of opportunity to challenge this constitutionally. And now they want to pass something that prevents the auditor from using the court process to enforce the law, and that's just wrong.
19: We're talking with Representative Paul Frost from the 7th Worcester District here in central Massachusetts. And where exactly do the people go now? I'm sure you've probably gotten the phone calls, the emails. You've seen the reaction online on social media. Clearly, the voter here in Massachusetts, none too pleased. What is the next step? If you, as a resident of Massachusetts even, where can the people turn to, Paul?
20: I think they need to take an accounting of how people voted, and I think you need to remember it, number one. Number two, I think it's continue to be loud voices, continue to say things on social media, and keep the issue going, keep the issue alive, keep it at the forefront. Because if you don't, then, you know, complacency sets in, right? They just think, okay, well, everything's all set. The other fact is we'll have to see as the auditor tries to maneuver the court system to eventually hopefully take this up and review it and eventually get to the state Supreme Court to decide on any constitutional issues, whether all or parts of the law may or may not be constitutional or need to be enforced. The law needs to be enforced. Then you know, we hopefully that it gets to that process quickly. But don't forget, you know, when the auditor decided to push to get take legal action, it was the attorney general, who Massachusetts attorney general, who fought her, and the Republicans in the House and I would say the Republicans in the Senate as well, filed an amicus brief to support the auditor's right to seek court action, where the state attorney general was trying to take that away. And the state Supreme Court did rule on that, saying that the auditor could proceed. The attorney general needs to allow her to get an attorney.
19: Not only that, now, Paul, but they did also mention that they were looking forward to taking up the constitutionality question.
20: Yes, absolutely. And again, we could have done this 2 years ago. We could have done this a year and a half ago when I proposed it on the floor. We could have already have gotten this, an opinion, to the state Supreme Court about the law. And you know who else can do it? The governor. The governor has the right to reach out to the state Supreme Court on the constitutionality of a law or a pending matter. And she's nowhere to be found.
19: I don't think she knows the word audit, because they have those words haven't come out of her mouth in 19 months now, Paul.
20: That's true.
19: And that was even yesterday, as this news was coming down, and I seen the auditor's message of, you know, obviously, at this point, there's not really a lot of hope in the Senate. We know who's going to vote against it. We know who's going to vote for it. That at this point, the only hope is the governor. Call the governor's office, let her know to veto this bill. And it's like, does the governor even know this is an ongoing issue here in the state? So not a lot of hope, unfortunately, from many people here across the state.
20: It's frustrating. It is. And I understand why. And people deserve answers. People deserve clarity. People deserve transparency. And you know, and again, the other thing I want to mention about this bill, my good colleague, Representative Todd Smola, brought this up, as well as State Representative Mike Soto from Bellingham. And they both took the floor yesterday with me. And one of the things they said they brought up was how not only was this bill brought up on Tuesday, you mentioned it in your opening remarks, bill was brought up Tuesday, voted on Wednesday. This bill never had a public hearing. This never had a public hearing. It never got public input. Never had a public conversation like most other bills have. All it was is it was a supplemental budget once filed by the governor back in January, and the House Ways and Means Committee can report out in part a supplemental budget, and they just basically created a bill through that mechanism and put it right to the floor. Without any sort of committee review or process. Where's the transparency in that?
19: The transparency took place at the DCU Center on Saturday behind closed doors, as I'm sure this was a big topic of conversation, to where less than 48 hours later, we get this entire bill that just changes the entire narrative. This didn't come out of left field.
20: No, I understand. I understand. The Senate did something last week with a resolution. And then the House countered this week with a law change. And we'll see what the two sides end up deciding on doing. on the matter. But, you know, right now it's, yeah, it's just their intention is to not comply and to really get around the will of the voters and not get clarity on the issue that maybe they do have some legitimate concerns on some of the aspects of what's in the law. But they've had plenty of opportunity to remedy that. They've had plenty of opportunity to get those questions answered, and they refused to do it.
19: I think we can lead to believe then that there was no idea that this audit was ever going to be included here in Massachusetts. It's been one just digging their feet in after digging their feet in after digging their feet in. And now, now, unfortunately, they may have actually won this battle here. The wars may not officially be over, but this is one war that the Democrats appear to have won. Paul, anything else for the audience before we let you go?
20: You know, just stay pay attention to the issues. Stay on it. Don't let it go. We love hearing from you. Sometimes we have to, you know, remind people who actually voted for it, who didn't. But but I don't mind. I don't mind, you know, whether you're doing it on social media or out in public or whatever, you know, just keep the conversation alive.
19: And that's what we're trying to do here. So, Paul, appreciate the time. Keep fighting the good fight up there on Beacon Hill, and we'll talk again at some point.
20: I appreciate it so much. Thank you so much.
19: Paul Frost from the 7th Worcester District here in central Massachusetts. As I say, one of the guys actually fighting the impossible fight up there on Beacon Hill. One of the 25 no votes yesterday. Unfortunately, the will of the people appears to be usurped. Now, as I say, we can beg the governor. Obviously, the auditor probably going to take this to some sort of a courtroom somewhere eventually. I guess now we're just kind of back in this waiting period where we've been for the past year and a half. So, unfortunately, nothing new here in Massachusetts. But let's get to our next time out here. Coming up on the other side of the break, we told you yesterday that another one of these woke judges thought it'd be a good idea to let the former rideshare driver who was a fugitive turn himself in after a couple of week reprieve period. Well, we can update to that.
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0: Obliterate Lawfare cases we've been keeping an eye on. Welcome back, everyone. Danny Ferentino Show. And first and foremost, we told you yesterday that another woke judge out in Boston thought it would be a good idea for an individual to get a two-week reprieve period to go home, deal with some family stuff, some work stuff, before he reported to jail after he was charged with taking a nude photo of his Lyft passenger. Also originally was charged with rape, but due to some weird loophole law here in Massachusetts, ultimately that charge didn't stick. And we told you yesterday that the judge didn't take away the passport, didn't issue a GPS monitor, just let this convicted felon walk right out the door for 2 weeks, saying show up in 2 weeks for your one year in jail. Well, what do you know? Tuesday morning came and went and he didn't show up. Well, I guess finally arrived yesterday afternoon, was taken into custody. So the judge more or less got lucky, is what I'm saying in this case, is we weren't sure if this guy was halfway back to his home country of, where was he? I think Haitian, I believe he was. They had no idea where he was for the past 24 hours. And as I say, they've only kind of gotten lucky, the fact that he turned himself in. But the other case, we got news this morning. John Bolton heading to federal court, also to plead guilty. This to one count of retaining classified information under the deal. Looks like he could avoid prison time. This was going back to the criminal case filed last October that ultimately charged Bolton with 18 counts of either retaining or disseminating classified information. And it was mainly due to the diary-like notes from his time in government that officials say he shared with his family, and under the agreement would face a $2.25 million fine. Any prison sentence would be capped at 5 years, but ultimately that is up to the judge, and rumors are that he looks like he's going to avoid prison time. But this case has been building since better part of a year. Last August, I think, is when we first FBI agents executed the search warrant. August, September, sometime last year. It was towards the end of the summer, and under the agreement, as I say, no jail time. But at the center of the case is the notes that Bolton kept during his government service, that prosecutors say he shared those notes with family members while preparing to write his memoir about his time in the Trump administration. And the Trump administration attempted to block the book prior to his publication, saying that, hey, this thing's full of all kinds of classified material. Ultimately, the administration lost its fight, but the current plea agreement focuses on the classified notes that Bolton shared with relatives, not necessarily on the material that was actually in the book. So again, different than the original complaint years ago when it comes back to his memoir. What is it? The Room Where It Happened? Something like that it's called. Many on the left, again, have tried to frame this as some sort of political retribution case or something like that. But even CNN this morning was admitting that this case had a bunch of merit, and that Bolton was doing some stuff that he shouldn't have been doing. So ultimately, as I say, gonna find his way to jail. But as we get into our idiots of the day, actually got another local criminal I want to discuss. Probably could have made our idiots of the day, but kind of a sad case as well, but that's why I didn't fully include it. I guess this guy worked for an elderly couple and decided to borrow $10,000 from them last August as he worked for their home care assistants. Never worked again after borrowing the money, except return when he allegedly broke in and stole a 17-carat diamond ring 3 months later. This according to police reports, court records, that this 27-year-old from Randolph used his insider knowledge of the house in order to break in, unlock the safe, and then make off with a pretty decent size haul. Large diamonds, gold, watches, pearls. Ultimately, he was arrested after police said he fled to Florida, was briefly in Uganda. In addition to the 17-carat rock, estimated to be worth $850,000 alone, the safe also contained a 4.9 and 11-carat diamond ring, a couple of $20,000 watches, Pagot watches. I don't know, I'm not a watch guy. There was a couple of wedding bands, things like that. This couple was in their 80s. They had asked their worker to help them change the battery in the safe at one point. That's how he was able to know the code. And after he had cashed the $10,000 loan check, which was supposed to help him buy a new car, he refused to answer their phone calls, never made any attempt to repay them, basically disappeared into the wind. And 2 months after he stopped working for them, he decided to return with these nefarious intentions. And the reason why I include this in our, you know, semi-idiot of the day is that a few weeks after the burglary, he sold one Italian bracelet to a shop in down in Florida. He used his Massachusetts driver's license as an ID during the transaction, which again, it was going to link him right back to the crime. But the other thing, he made several queries using ChatGPT after the burglary, including, can you estimate carats of diamonds in picture? How much is 3 carats like that worth? What kind of Tiffany bracelet is that? And how much is this diamond worth, worst case scenario, if it's natural? Really? These aren't questions that you ask ChatGPT after stealing all of this stuff. It just goes to show you how much of a, you know, wannabe criminal this guy really was. So between December 2024, August 2025, prior to the alleged crime, he made 14 pawn shop transactions, including selling jewelry, silverware, Cartier sunglasses, and a PS5, in which he made $9,670 total. So probably a good chance that he was, you know, robbing from them right along. And unfortunately, this older couple probably didn't even realize it was happening. But as I say, got a little bit greedy and now is going to spend some significant time behind bars. Hopefully, at least, we know this is Massachusetts and it's a good chance he's out next week on no bail and just allowed to jet set around the country. But let's get to our next time out here. Coming up on the other side, we'll dive into the rest.
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the Red Sox in our Idiots of the Day. Another 8-2 loss from the boys over at Fenway Park this afternoon. 8-2 loss to the Orioles. But speaking of sports, President Trump just announcing he does plan to be in attendance at Madison Square Garden either Monday or Wednesday for Game 3 or 4 of the NBA Finals. Knicks owner James Dolan has invited him, and he says he plans to attend. And I must say, and we're getting off on a little bit of a tangent here, we'll get into your Idiots of the Day in a minute, but I've had a fun watching this Knicks team, this run that they've been on. It's been now, what, like 12 straight wins, something like that? Just incredible, including their Game 1 win last night over the Spurs. Unlike New York Governor Kathy Hochul, I know that the Knicks haven't won a championship since the 1960s, and, this is a fan base that has been long-suffering, so I think at this point, becoming a bit of a Knicks fan. Obviously, Celtics are still number one, but at least in this series, rooting for the Knicks. Let's dive into your Idiots of the Day, and we kick things off with a new poll from Elon University, and they've confirmed what many people on the right have really known for quite some time now, that not very many Democrats are actually proud to be Americans, and it turns out less than one in five actually are proud. Of course, these same people were probably, you know, very proud when Obama and Biden were president. That's how the left seems to operate. They're only happy about the country if they're in charge. And when they lose elections, they continue to just throw temper tantrum after temper tantrum. And clearly their love of the country is a bit conditional. We're seeing that play out here in Massachusetts. We spent some time earlier on talking about the Trump derangement syndrome that persists, and how Democrats across the state somehow think that they're facing off against Donald Trump in these November elections. Both the governor, Ed Markey, in his response to the Deaton Moulton debate today, all just mentioning Donald Trump, but yet, exactly. So that's where, again, this rhetoric from Democrats ultimately comes. But as I say, fewer than one in five Democrats feel proud to be American ahead of the 250th birthday. Compare that to two in three Republicans. So 18% of self-described Democrats say they felt proud. Only 17% said they felt grateful. Bigger number of Democrats, 21, said they felt conflicted about America. 15% disappointed, 6% frustrated, and nearly a quarter had no strong feelings. How do you have no strong feelings? It's either that doesn't make much sense. Contrasting that with people that describe themselves as Republican, 68% said they were proud. 19% felt grateful. Just 1% of Republicans. Republicans felt disappointed about America. 1% felt frustrated. 9% had no strong feeling. So, all in all, again, this is something I think many people have understood. And this is something that they were talking about on Clay and Buck the other day. Now, I wasn't around for the Bicentennial in 1976, but from what I've heard, what I've read, from what even I remember of my parents telling me about it, much bigger to do than what we figure. We are 1 month away from the 250th birthday of this country, and seemingly most people don't even notice or realize that it's ongoing. And actually, we're going to spend some time later on talking about a mobile history truck that was supposed to come to Massachusetts that now isn't going to come just due to the Trump derangement syndrome that lives inside of people. And this really was just pro-American history. Had nothing to do with the president, but anywho. Next up here. Thought about including this one with Charlie Cook tomorrow afternoon, but we already got a boatload to get into with Charlie tomorrow. And I've told you in the past that there's something very wrong about how many of these HOAs operate. The idea that my neighbors get some sort of a say in what I get to do with my property is just absolutely insane to me. And I get that there's some out there that try to be, you know, have minimalistic control over people that live there, like, you know, keep your grass at a certain level, don't junk up the neighborhood, things like that. But there's others who are just so completely overbearing that really, why anyone would choose to live there, I'm not exactly sure. And now the HOA down in Port St. Lucie, Florida, is crossing the line when they're trying to push gun control in the neighborhood. Yes, this neighborhood HOA has decided to create a rule
rule where you can't carry a firearm in any of the common areas of the community. You can carry it in your yard, but not to the clubhouse that the HOA maintains. And actually, Florida Attorney General Jamie Uthmeyer sent a letter to the HOA demanding that they not enforce this law due to the state's preemption statute, where all gun control laws must come from state legislature in Tallahassee. The police chief in Port St. Lucie has said that that's not a law and that the department's not going to enforce it. That, heck, if the HOA calls and said somebody here has a gun, then they're not coming, basically. That this isn't, all against the law, to where the police would ultimately have to respond. And as the NRA says, firearm rights have expanded in the states. Perhaps inevitable gun control activists would find new outlets. However, the fact now that we have these HOAs kind of come on board and set their own Second Amendment rules is just absolutely mind-blowing. And it's unfortunate how many of these HOAs have become kind of their own quasi-government, in the amount of, you know, reach that they think they have and the amount of ordinances they think they can set. And in this one, the laws that they can ultimately set. So there are a lot of homes that have, living under these tyrant-type laws. And at the end of the day, this is just creating a big issue. And I get that it's easy to say that, you know, somebody like Danny, you don't like an HOA, then obviously don't move somewhere that has one. But the truth is, for people that live in that Port St. Lucie community that have already chose to live there, that didn't have, you know, these overbearing rules, why should they be forced to sell their home in order to, you know, be able to have their basic constitutionality rights? That's the question. And that's why the law is on the side of those that are like, no, this is a dumb law. We're not going to listen to this. And my first thought when I heard this was a month or two ago. Charlie and I one Friday talked about the Supreme Court case that was happening in Hawaii, in which there was a hotel basically that said you couldn't bring the gun into a certain area. And ultimately, this is not quite the HOA, but still kind of the same rules where you can have guns some places but not others. And as the Supreme Court ruled then, that Hawaii was completely overstepping its constitution rights. So all in all, that's kind of what I expect to see down there in Florida as well. But amazing that just these HOAs, and he thought it was bad, you know, you got to paint the shutters a certain color white, but now they're trying to decide who can have guns where, and trying to make those rules. Next up here, seems like without fail, the activists always come up with the most

0: The Trump administration ended up making the whole thing a national security win back in October of last year. They bought a minority stake in that mining project as a joint venture with General Motors. So if anything, by Democrats pushing it off, they just allowed the Trump administration to get involved in it. So, yeah, exactly. But you see here, no real even proof that this snail was even in the area, but all of a sudden you just have these environmentalists say, but what about the snail? Okay, so can we move the border wall, you know, 100 feet this way? And then what's next? Is it going to be some worm that we can't go after, or there's going to be some, you know, some other invisible thing that ultimately you're trying to dictate what can and can't be built down in the border? Exactly. That's why we'll include them with our idiots of the day. God, my voice is gone. Iranian-American man living in Newport Beach was arrested on Wednesday, thanks to the Department of Justice. They're charging him with violating sanctions, supplying technology to Iran. The 63-year-old from Newport charged with conspiracy to violate the International Emergency Economic Powers Act. They say that he is accused of aiding our declared enemies by selling U.S.-origin computer networking parts to Iran, earning millions of dollars in violation of U.S. sanctions. Was arrested on a federal criminal complaint charging him with selling computer technology to Iranian companies and Iran's government, including technology to help with Iran's military and nuclear program. And according to the DOJ, they allege that he operated a sophisticated system to sell networking equipment and other technology to Iran, knowing exactly what he was doing and that he shouldn't be doing it, and that he and his accomplices made their true loyalties to the motherland abundantly clear, that they often referred to Iran as the motherland in their internal correspondence, and that the sales exceeded $10 million. And the feds are also investigating the perp for money laundering, tax evasion, other crimes, ultimately could face up to 20 years in prison if convicted. My question, how did he manage to avoid, authorities for as long as he did? This was a long, ongoing deal between himself and Iran. And you'd think buying a plot of land, throwing up a $35 million mansion, you know, might raise a couple of eyebrows. But of course, out there in California, nobody even seems to question it. And now, well, going to be training in that mansion for a nice prison cell. But let's get to our next timeout here. Coming up on the other side, originally the Freedom 250 mobile history truck was set to roll into Westfield. Unfortunately,
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8: Just before midnight on Saturday, February 19th, 2005, Danielle Imbo and her friend Richard Patrone left a crowded Philadelphia bar. 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
8: Those same questions frustrated law enforcement. The FBI called it murder for hire.
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12: 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One of them was the target. 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
9: 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But it also could be something your son did, too.
11: 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No one.
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8: I'm Andrea Gunning. In this series, I dig into my own investigation to find answers for the families and get justice for Richard and Danielle.
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0: Freedom 250 Mobile History Truck. Welcome back in, everyone. Danny Ferrentino Show. And the truck, which is one of six tractor trailers making appearances in communities across the country, was set to be at the Westfield State University for a three-day run, June 14th through the 16th. And unfortunately, it is now not going to be after being canceled after protesters decided that it was disguised to push a white Christian nationalism mixed with Trump self-promotion. Do you want to know what it was? It features an AI-powered George Washington portrait that comes to life. It's got a digital Declaration of Independence. Visitors can sign it. It's got exhibits on the American Revolution. Let's see here. It's got a wall of 50 American heroes, people like Rosa Parks, Mark Twain, the Wright brothers, Aretha Franklin, being backed by the U.S. Department of Education. But after the Westfield Police Department announced that it was going to be coming to town, the fact that they are teamed up with PragerU, this conservative nonprofit, the protests came out fast and plenty. And eventually the Westfield Police Department decided that they are going to cancel the visit. So another unfortunate 250th celebration event that is being canceled here locally. And we talked earlier about the one in five idiots actually having American pride. And this is just another example of it. And the fact that everything has to be steeped in this Trump derangement syndrome for everyone on the left. And this was nothing to do about the president, everything to do with the 250th anniversary of this great country. And at the end of the day, there is still going to be one in Suffield and one in Pawtucket, Rhode Island. The one in West Suffield is going to be this weekend, Friday noon to 7, Saturday, Sunday, 10 a.m. to 5 p.m. So if you do find yourself out in Western Massachusetts over the next couple of days or so, or maybe even take a walk out there. Sorry, I'm half distracted here. I know we talked with John Featherston last hour about the latest on Graham Plattner, but now the New York Times reporting woman who dated Plattner recall unsettling behavior. So this was kind of the news that John had shared with us earlier on this afternoon. Democrats are kind of starting to circle the wagons, and the more and more I think about this, the more and more that continues to come out, we could end up with a Friday afternoon news dump, kind of like John suggested. We may see Plattner may end up dropping out of this race tomorrow afternoon ahead of the Tuesday primary. And if not, well, it just goes to show you how little morals Democrats continue to have, continuing to platform a guy like this that, despite the, you know, the Nazi tattoo, despite the rhetoric towards veterans, Mainers, women, how he feels about porta pot, again, just so many disqualifying things. And yet Democrats have continued to defend him. Maybe not so much anymore. As I said earlier, even Elizabeth Warren seemingly has had enough of these games. But up against the hard break here at the top of the hour, what do we got coming up in the third and final hour? Yes, that's what I want to get into. Democrats' new conspiracy theory when it comes to President Trump and his health. That ties into Marco Rubio being up on Capitol Hill yesterday, making quite a few Democrats look absolutely stupid. Plus, we know that in Butler, Pennsylvania, President Trump was shot. Unfortunately, Corey Comparator was killed, and there was also two other individuals on that day that were injured. They're not talked about much, but now they filed a lawsuit against the feds looking for some answers. And actually, this may give us all some answers regarding this case that we've been left holding for quite some time. Now, stick around.
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4: calls it a great settlement in the war with Iran. I'm Lisa Lacera, Fox News. President Trump says a peace deal is on the table.
5: The president says the U.S. and Iran have agreed on a memorandum of understanding, and it means Iran will never be able to get a nuclear weapon. He told reporters at the White House,
6: "It should be done pretty quickly. They want it every bit as much as everybody else wants it."
5: The president said the agreement may be signed as soon as this weekend.
6: "The whole Middle East is happy, and along beyond the Middle East, the strait will open as soon as we have it signed."
5: The president had been threatening another round of strikes against Iran in retaliation for the downing of an American military helicopter earlier this week, but those strikes have been put on hold.
4: Fox's Jill Nato in Washington. Meanwhile, the spokesperson for Iran's foreign ministry says Iran has not reached a final decision on an agreement. The president confirming Housing Finance Director Bill Pulte will continue as acting director of National Intelligence while announcing a new nominee to the post.
6: "He's running it for a short while we get a very talented person, Jay Clayton, in. As you know, Jay Clayton's an incredible talent, head of Sullivan and Cromwell. He was head of the SEC."
4: This coming as Democrats and some Republicans had voiced concerns over Pulte's lack of intelligence experience and voted against the extension of the Foreign Intelligence Surveillance Bill in protest of the choice in the House today. The Department of the Interior investigating after the grass on the National Mall was defaced.
7: "We don't know of any arrests, but they are saying this is an act of vandalism, and it appears to be 8647. 86, the restaurant's slang term to cut something, kill something off an order, and obviously 47th is usually been indicative of President Trump being the 47th president."
4: Fox says Mark Meredith. Wall Street stocks rallied to their best day in 2 months after President Trump called off the other round of strikes against Iran. The Dow gained 929. The Nasdaq added 640. 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
0: All right, President Trump standing up and rolling back Biden-era ridiculous restrictions on fishermen. I mean, what they have done to industry is such a spectacular fail. All right, quick break, right back. Also, we'll update you on the little dog Lucy and much more straight ahead as we continue. Hey, before the burgers hit the grill, fireworks, they light up the sky, take a few minutes to remember that Independence Day, you know what? 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
18: Says there's a breakthrough. I'm Lisa Lacera, Fox News. President Trump says the U.S. and Iran have a memorandum of understanding that would end the fighting.
19: They will not only not have, they will not purchase, develop in any way, any shape, in any way, shape, or form, a nuclear weapon. They will not have a nuclear weapon.
18: The president told reporters in the Oval Office this afternoon Iran wants the deal as much as anyone else. This coming after the president threatened a third day of strikes against Iran, but canceled them once the breakthrough was announced. And the president has chosen a new nominee to be permanent director of national intelligence, but his controversial pick to take on the job temporarily is still expected to do some work.
20: Bill Pulte was the president's nominee to temporarily take over as DNI, but Democrats complained he was a Trump loyalist with no intel experience. Senator Mark Warner.
21: Bill Pulte is a national security threat.
20: Democrats had said they won't support the renewal of Section 702 of the Foreign Intelligence Surveillance Act unless Pulte's appointment was withdrawn. But now President Trump is nominating Jay Clayton, the U.S. attorney for the Southern District of New York, who Warner says he respects. But he can't understand the president's timing since FISA expires Friday.
18: Fox's Jill Nato in Washington. Senate Majority Leader John Thune says he thinks Lance Clayton is a qualified professional. One suspect in custody, another at large after Toronto police officer shot and killed during an investigation related to a shooting at the U.S. consulate.
2: Constable Mark Pinzonato was part of a tactical team conducting a raid at a Toronto apartment building for an investigation into several shootings in the city, including shots fired at the U.S. consulate building in March. No one was injured in that incident. Police say there was an exchange of gunfire with someone inside the apartment building. A suspect was wounded with life-threatening injuries, and another suspect got away, identified as 19-year-old Zara Jabi.
18: Fox's Chris Foster. 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